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2: 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If you can't kill them with a gun, that's just how they play. And you've got to accept that as the new norm. That is where we are in American politics today. And, if South Carolina, in our 250th anniversary, we got a chance to color outside the lines and do something a bit radical. 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

0: their playbook. 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If you can't kill them with a knife, you kill them with a gun. If you can't kill them with a gun, that's just how they play. And you got to accept that as the new norm. That is where we are in American politics today. And, if South Carolina, in our 250th anniversary, we got a chance to color outside the lines and do something a bit radical. Yeah, it's last minute. Yeah, I'd rather it be done in a very different way. Yeah, it lacks decorum and reverence. So what? We're a red state. Let's return the favor to the blue states that have operated in such a aggressive fashion.
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0: That's going to wrap it up. I appreciate you hanging out today. Another big show coming your way tomorrow. Do not miss a second of that. 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Got to go. That's Sam. That's Polo. I'm Joe. We'll see you tomorrow. Bye.
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18: Tensions escalate. I'm Deborah Valentine, Fox News. Middle East tensions escalate as the U.S. continues its blockade on the Strait of Hormuz. Fox Business Network's Ashley Webster is in Tel Aviv with more.
19: Iran's foreign ministry claims its proposal, though they claim it was generous and responsible, and accused Washington of continuing to put forward what it calls unreasonable demands. Meantime, Iran's parliamentary speaker offered his own warning today, saying, quote, "Our armed forces are ready to deliver a well-deserved response to any aggression. Mistaken strategy and mistaken decisions will always lead to mistaken results. The whole world has already figured this out. We are prepared for all options. They will be surprised." With the peace plan still in the balance, a lot of the focus right now remains on the Strait of Hormuz, where more than 1,500 ships remain stranded, hurting the global economy.
18: Ships attempting to skirt the blockade continue to be turned away. The 18 Americans on the hantavirus-exposed cruise ship have returned to the U.S. to quarantine.
20: One passenger who tested positive and later negative for hantavirus before returning to the U.S. was placed in the Nebraska Biocontainment Unit as a precaution. Another individual experiencing symptoms despite testing negative was transferred to a biocontainment facility at Emory University in Atlanta. A close travel companion with no symptoms also went to Emory for monitoring, while 15 lower-risk passengers quarantine at Nebraska Medical Center in more hotel-like accommodations separate from the biocontainment unit.
21: And today, health authorities in Maryland announced that they're monitoring two residents who were not on the cruise ship but may have had exposure to one of the cruise ship passengers who got off earlier and was on a flight with them abroad.
18: Fox's Jonathan Sary. 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
18: China's preparing to welcome President Trump for a meeting between the leaders of the world's two biggest economies. Fox's Jonathan Savage looks ahead.
0: A Chinese government spokesman is promising an in-depth exchange of views when President Trump meets his counterpart Xi Jinping. There's no doubt that one of the topics will be Iran. China, a major purchaser of Iranian oil, has seen crude oil imports fall 20% year on year as a result of the conflict. It's called for a complete cessation of hostilities. But the multi-day visit will have room for other issues too. The White House is inviting the CEOs of Tesla and Apple on the trip, which it's hoped will see multiple business deals signed. Jonathan Savage, Fox News.
18: The Trump administration says it will delay a plan to address high beef prices, which would have suspended tariffs on imported beef. President Trump had planned to sign a pair of executive orders to lower tariffs on beef and reduce regulations on American cattle producers today. White House officials said this evening the actions have been delayed as the administration finalizes details. Secretary of War Pete Hegseth suggesting a senator's comments on classified matters will be reviewed by Pentagon lawyers.
1: Secretary Hegseth said Arizona Democratic Senator Mark Kelly may have shared information on a Sunday news show that was part of a classified briefing. In a post on X, Hegseth said Senator Kelly potentially violated his oath when he discussed the status of missile stockpiles that Kelly claims could take years to replace. Senator Kelly, in response, said that information is similar to what Secretary Hegseth revealed during a recent congressional hearing. Hegseth has previously tried to demote Kelly, who retired from the Air Force as a captain, for taking part in a video warning service members against obeying illegal orders. Gernal Scott, Fox News.
18: I'm Deborah Valentine. This is Fox News.
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4: I'm WMBF First Alert Meteorologist Andrew Donkery. The cold front will swing through the area, bringing us cooler weather for Tuesday. Temperatures fall back down into the low to mid-70s.

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1: Great radio stations across the lane, along with Sam and Polo. It's the Joe Pags Show. Glad to have you along for the ride. Thanks. Appreciate you stopping by on a Monday. There is a lot going on. There's a lot to get to. We put this on Do Not Disturb. You know what happens if I don't put this on Do Not Disturb, Sam? The phone goes nuts the entire show.
2: Oh, yeah, like you're not busy or anything right now.
1: Nobody knows that for the last 19 years we've done this at this time every day. So, there's a lot going on. It's a lot to get to. Daniel Turner from Power of the Future. Is the Strait of Hormuz open? Is the Strait of Hormuz closed? It is not the Straits of Hormuz. There's only one. So we'll find out. And what difference does that make? How much is the price per barrel really dependent on that strip of waterway? We're going to talk about that. Is the ceasefire still going on? Yes, I can give you a definitive yes on that. Some would say definitive yes on that. But at the same time, the president is unhappy with how negotiations are going. But I want to start with this guy, Mark Kelly. There's something wrong with Mark Kelly. Mark Kelly, for those of you who are listening in Arizona, and a lot of people in Arizona do hear us, Tucson, love you. Phoenix, love you. Where people watch the stream from Arizona as well. They might check out the podcast from Arizona. Arizona in the hizzy. This guy is, for some reason, one of your senators. I don't understand it. It's actually confusing to me. The guy's claim to fame is that he just hates everything and everybody who isn't exactly like him ideologically. Plus, allegedly, he's got all sorts of weird ties with China, which begs the question, why is he saying what he's saying in these interviews? I guess he was on CBS over the weekend. And while he was on CBS, a sitting senator, a former captain in the Navy, goes on with Margaret Brennan and starts talking about some classified meeting that he came out of, and then he starts talking about the lack of munitions or something that we have. Now, Sam, is the only resource we have CNN, really, on this?
2: Can you see
1: if there's another one? I'm going to give you the CNN one just to see how bad they are. Now, already Kelly is trying to claim that Pete Hegseth said in a Senate hearing the shortages of munitions, but in this sit-down with Margaret Brennan, Mark Kelly actually names the specific munitions or weaponry that he says we have a shortage of right now. I think that's a problem. Here's the story from CNN. Hegseth calls for Senator Mark Kelly to be investigated by Pentagon for second time. This is from Alina Fayez, I guess. Defense Secretary Pete Hegseth, he's actually the Secretary of War. On Sunday, yesterday, called for Senator Mark Kelly to be investigated over comments he made about U.S. weapons stockpiles, marking the second time the Pentagon chief has opened a review into the Democratic senator. Hegseth slammed the retired Navy captain and former astronaut for expressing concern on CBS's Face the Nation over U.S. weapons stockpiles amid the Iran war, saying Kelly shared information from a classified Pentagon briefing. Quote, did he violate his oath again? Department of War legal counsel will review, Hegseth posted on social media Sunday evening. Kelly said earlier Sunday that following briefings by the Pentagon on munitions, including Tomahawks, ATACMs, or ATACMs, I'm not sure how they pronounce it at all, and Patriot rounds, he found it shocking how deep we have gone into these magazines. Quote, we've expended a lot of munitions, and that means the American people are less safe. Whether it's a conflict in the Western Pacific or with China or somewhere else in the world, the munitions are depleted. Kelly, who sits on the Senate Armed Services and Intelligence Committee, told CBS's Margaret Brennan. CNN has reached out to Kelly's office for comment. The Pentagon, when asked for comment, referred CNN to Hegseth's post. Hegseth's call to investigate the Arizona senator for a second time comes days after a federal appeals court appeared ready to reject the defense secretary's effort to punish Kelly over a call to U.S. service members to refuse illegal orders. The call, which came in November, video posted by Kelly and five other Democrats with a history of military or intelligence service, drew the ire of both Pete Hegseth and President Donald Trump. Kelly sued Hegseth in January after the defense secretary announced the Pentagon would pursue administrative action against the Arizona senator, including reducing his military rank, which would lower the pay he receives as a retired Navy captain, and issuing a letter of censure. All right. This isn't a peeing match between Hegseth and Kelly. Not at all. No, this is Kelly continuing to do stupid things. The so-called seditious six, which is what a lot of people call them. I have no problem calling them that. These six, either former intelligence or former military members of the Democrat Party in Washington, made a video basically saying President Trump was giving illegal orders to military members and that the military has the right and the duty to not follow illegal orders. Now, have they just said, listen, we just want to take a second to tell you don't follow illegal orders and then moved on? Maybe you leave it alone. But they didn't do that. It's a troubling time, they said. And a lot of what you're hearing right now to the White House is unsettling, they said. I want to remind you, you don't have to follow illegal orders. I mean, it was alleging, clearly, this video was alleging that there were some illegal orders going on and that you should reject them. And that was pretty disgusting. I think, without a doubt, his rank should be lessened and he should get less money in the taxpayer dime as he's collecting his full salary as a senator, getting his pension as somebody who was in the military, as he tells the military not to listen to the civilian commander in chief. Now he goes on CBS and makes the decision that I'm going to tell the host that not only are we short on munitions, which we might be because of all the weaponry sent by Joe Biden over to Ukraine. That could be why we're low on munitions. If we are, I have no idea. He's claiming to know. He's on the Armed Services and Intelligence Committees. And if he knows these things, I don't think he should telegraph to our enemies what he thinks he knows. But he doesn't just say, you know, we're a little low on munitions. We need to build some more. We need to build up that stockpile, make sure that we're good to go. He didn't just say that. He says specifically, Tomahawks, ATACMS. And if you're in the military or former military and you know how to pronounce that, maybe it's an acronym and it's pronounced. I don't know. And also Patriot rounds. You thought he'd just tell people, hey, Patriot rounds too. He's getting specific about what he says we don't have. Hey, cartel members in Mexico, we don't have this stuff. Do what you want to do. Hey, North Korea, China, go after our military around the globe because we don't have this stuff, according to Mark Kelly. Is he on something? I think he should be drug tested. I don't know if he's taking drugs or not, but I'd like to find out the result of that test because for some reason, his hatred for Trump, his hatred for Hegseth, supersedes any common sense he might have ever had in his life. Because for him to sit there and say, we are short on this, short on that, short on the other, for him to say that, for all the world, he didn't just say that in some classified, closed-door hearing in the Senate. He went on national television, and now with the internet, everything's international. And he told the world what we don't have. And Hegseth is like, did he just violate his oath again? What is he doing? If you have concerns about it and you want to make sure those concerns are heard, you go on CBS or whatever outlet wants to take your ugly face on there. And I'm just saying, he's not the greatest to look at. Kind of looks like a thumb. You know what I mean? Just kind of looks like a thumb. Let me show the people watching. When I saw this story Sam sent me, I thought for a second she sent me a story about a thumb. What?
2: I mean, wow.
1: I'm putting it out there. If you want to sit your thumb face on there and be interviewed by Margaret Brennan, maybe you say, I'm concerned about our stockpiles. I'm concerned about our readiness. I'm concerned about our munitions. I'm concerned about, you know, if something, God forbid, were to happen, are we on the ready? That's why we're working with the Department of Defense or war, whatever he wants to call it. And I've got some tough questions for Hegseth. He can say that. He can say a lot of things. But you're going to go your ass on CBS and you're going to say, we're low on this one, this one, and this one. Which means we can't do this, we can't do that, we can't do the other. Telegraphing to anybody and everybody who hates us, and there are plenty that do, that we might not be able to turn you away if you decided to do something. China's over there going, wow, thanks, Kelly. Let us know what's going on. Thanks, appreciate you. Rubbing their hands together. Furrowed brow. Maybe we can take on America now. I mean, hell, this guy Kelly says they don't have the goods. I'm going, dude, what are you thinking? And again, this is another case of TDS, Trump Derangement Syndrome, another case of somebody whose hatred for Trump supersedes his love of country. But he was in the Navy. Did you serve? That's the first thing somebody will say. No, I didn't serve. My dad did. Make sure that I didn't have to if I didn't want to. Considered it, but didn't do it. I honor anybody who has. I honor the fact that he served, but I think he's a dishonorable person. Certainly a dishonorable senator in the United States Senate going on television to say, every enemy we have, we're short of this stuff. And I don't know that he actually knows whether we're short on it or not, but to say it and be specific about it and earmark exactly what weaponry we do or don't have, I think there should be charges. I do. I do. Certainly, he should be losing rank. I think that John Thune, if he had a backbone, should be bringing him up on censure charges in the Senate. He's going to be censured. How dare he say? Because on the Brennan interview, even she's like, well, you were just in this classified meeting. What'd you find out? And he's like, well, here we found all this out. What are you, stupid? You must be dumb. So what do you think? Should Mark Kelly, the senator out of Arizona, should he face charges, possible expulsion, certainly a censure, for going on television and being specific about what he says he knows from having these meetings about what we're short of? 833-JOE-PAGS, 833-563-7247, joepags.com. Scroll down, click on contact. 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And it's just, I thought it was Saturday Night Live for a second. 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All right, so on my phone, I'm getting all those calls and texts and emails from spam outlets. 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
1: All right, great to have you. Thanks. I appreciate you stopping by. Daniel Turner today from Power of the Future. They talk about, is it straight open, is it straight closed? What's gasoline doing? What about clean coal? What's the story of that? Why don't we jump on nuclear while we're worried so much about oil? Why are we so dependent on oil? What do we do about all that? He's got some great answers, great stuff. Make sure you stick around for that. We also have Kay Hill on today. We're going to talk about AOC. Is she running for president? Kind of seems like it. Plus, we'll have to get into Gavin Newsom as well. We'll have to get into Kamala Harris making another run. Plus, we'll talk about Spencer Pratt possibly being the mayor of L.A. And yes, it does matter. And now I'm seeing stars coming out supporting Karen Bass, who, without a doubt, objectively has been a horrible mayor. So I'm going to have those both of those on for you today. Great guests, as always. But right now to the phone lines about Mark Kelly. A.J.
17: Big time Motown, Joe Pag.
1: Going on, brother.
17: Hey. Oh, I hope everybody had a great, beautiful Mother's Day.
1: Absolutely.
17: All the moms that's still around.
1: All the moms in your life as well. Yeah.
17: Yes, sir. Hey, Motown, I ain't heard in the media talk about nothing about the election over there in France and all that. I mean, EU over there. I mean, Brits. Well, I mean, why the media don't talk about it? Because I heard, boy, they really cleaned up over there, man.
1: Because the result wasn't what the media wants. That's why. They pick and choose, AJ. They're not really news people. They're indoctrinating people. That's all.
17: This is you hit that on the nail, Big Daddy. Man, and then Bass and the stars, well, no wonder they ain't making no movies worth nothing because they can't pick a good doggone person, a guy they cunched.
1: That's true. why the movies suck, AJ. That's a good answer, yeah.
17: because they ain't made nothing in, shoot, I can say at least good 10, 15 years, Motel. You know, some you might tolerate some, but they ain't like none that me and you came up with, and you can go to the movie and have a great time.
1: I haven't seen a movie in a long time. Let me throw this out at you because we both have Michigan connections. Magic Johnson is from Lansing. Irvin Johnson from Lansing, Michigan, was a kid that came up. He had great talent. He had good height. He was an incredible, you know, college player, huge star in the NBA. This guy, did he forget his roots? He's out there campaigning for Karen Bass. Now the guy lives in Beverly Hills. He doesn't live in L.A., so he can't even vote, I don't think, unless he's got a house there and he spends a lot of time there. But what is he doing pushing for somebody who does not appreciate success?
17: Well, you know, I hate to say it, Motown, because I was around at that time in Detroit, in Michigan State, yeah. when Lansing and when they played.

0: think they're going to do, which I hope we can read, you know, when the election come, I hope we can sneak in there and take something.
1: Yeah.
0: But, hey, you know what? Let these people go. As long as they don't bring it to Texas, you know.
1: They're trying. They're trying.
0: I know they're trying.
1: I know.
0: Hey, we here to stop them.
1: Love you, brother. Love you, too. AJ from Houston. We love him every time. He calls every Monday at least. Let me go back to the phone lines. Tommy's in San Antonio, the flagship listening. What do you think about Mark Kelly saying what he said on television yesterday?
2: Howdy, Joe. Blessings. Hope you and the fam are well.
1: Thank you. Back
2: I
1: at
2: am
1: you.
2: The son of the military. I am a son of the military, and I'm shocked. I'm disgusted. I've watched my father serve through everything he did, and I can't believe it. I believe that the only person that I hope gets punished for their actions beside Mr. Kelly would be somebody like that little garden gnome, what's his name, Anthony Fauci.
1: Today's the last day, by the way. They can bring any federal charges against Fauci, and he's going to get away scot-free because he got a full pardon for anything that he ever did.
2: Oh, boy. Anyway, so let's just go ahead and say that Mark Kelly has really disgraced the service. I don't know. Since I'm a son of the military right here in Military City, USA, I'm not sure if I could keep from respecting him if he was standing in front of me. But, boy, I could sure get close.
1: Tommy, I hear you, and I appreciate you. You know, it's interesting. He brings up Fauci, and we'll do more of a story on this after the bottom of the hour. But today's the day. The DOJ is going to bring any charges. They have to do it today. And the argument is, well, Biden pardoned him for anything he ever did. Any federal charges, he's been pardoned. Even preemptively. I mean, the guy wasn't charged with anything. This is the preemptive pardons that Biden did on so many people, including a ton of his family members, I think should be deemed illegal. But the precedent was set with Richard Nixon by Gerald Ford. You know, many would say it's a very different situation. But at this point, it looks like Fauci gets away with it. Been lying to us for a long time. 833-JOE-PEGS, 833-563-7247. It's going to be Adam in Utah. Adam, quickly, what's going on?
3: Hey, Joe, how are you doing today?
1: There
3: was a good movie not too long ago. You saw Maverick Top Gun, right? That was a pretty good one to watch.
1: Okay, yeah, sure. Go ahead.
3: Okay, anyway, the reason I was calling about Mark Kelly, I'm a little bit fired up. This has been a burr under my saddle for a long time. You have our representatives taking an oath of office, and in that oath, the things they promised to do, to uphold the Constitution, to protect the country against all threats, foreign and domestic, and the first thing they do is they go out and they start to take away people's, you know, they're supposed to be upholding the Bill of Rights, they're trying to take people's rights away.
1: Yes.
3: They are violating it, but there's no law to punish them, and I'm wondering, you know, you take a look at what treason is, and it's punishable by death.
1: I got to run, brother. Sorry, it's all the time. That's why I was quick about the movie as well. I hear what you're saying. What would they face if, in fact, he is doing something? It would be treason. It would be. Is it? I don't know. Keep it here.
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4: It'll be a very busy week for news in the grain markets this week. We got planting progress and crop conditions Monday at 4 p.m. Today, on Tuesday, we get USDA's May supply and demand report. This will be the first look at the whole new crop balance sheets. Congress is supposed to vote on the standalone E15 legislation this week. In addition to USDA's updated world supply and demand estimates, we'll also get CONAB, the Brazilian equivalent of USDA estimates as well. Trump will be going to China to meet with Chinese President Xi Jinping on Thursday and Friday, which could be a big market mover for the ag space too. Since China is 12 hours ahead of us, the grain markets should still be trading on Friday when they make their final statements and Trump leaves. Monday at 4 p.m., USDA released their latest crop progress and condition report. USDA estimated corn planting advanced to 57% complete from 38% last week. That is 2 points ahead of market expectations. That is a few points behind last year's 59%, but still ahead of the five-year average of 52%. On soybeans, USDA estimated the crop was 49% planted, advancing from 33% last week. That's very close to market expectations of 48% and is well ahead of last year's 45% this week, and also well ahead of the five-year average of 36%. USDA reported wheat conditions at an abysmal 28% good to excellent. That is below the analyst expectations of 32% and down 3 points from last week. The Kansas Wheat Tour will start next week and is expected to find a very poor crop. Today, Tuesday, May 12th, at noon Eastern, USDA will release their updated World Ag Supply and Demand reports. The market is looking for very few changes to the old crop balance sheets for corn, beans, and wheat, just a bit higher in corn and a bit lower in beans and wheat. Old crop is typically not the surprise on this report, but it is USDA, so there's always a chance for a surprise. It is the new crop the market will really be looking more closely at. The market is expecting new crop corn carryout to come in around 200 million bushels less than this year at 1.92 billion compared to the Ag Forum estimate of 1.84 billion. We are looking for bean carryout just a bit above this year. This is Brooke Schaefer. You can reach me at 843-540-4540 or brooks@palmettograin.com.
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4: Israel comes to the defense of a Gulf country. I'm Dave Anthony, Fox News, sending Iran Dome, or Iron Dome anti-missile equipment to the United Arab Emirates and the soldiers to operate it. Iran's targeted the UAE multiple times in the conflict as the ceasefire gets shakier.
5: I would call it the weakest right now. After reading that piece of garbage they sent us, I didn't even finish reading it.
4: President Trump referencing Iran's counterproposal he already rejected Sunday, continuing to insist he won't let Iran get a nuclear weapon.
6: Iran's response to the U.S., this plan had called for the U.S. to pay Iran for war damages, recognition of Iran's sovereignty over the Strait of Hormuz, an end to U.S. sanctions, and the release of Iran's blocked assets. The Speaker of Iran's parliament responded, saying, quote, there is no alternative but to accept the rights of the Iranian people as laid out in the 14-point proposal. Any other approach will be completely inconclusive, nothing but one failure after another. The longer they drag their feet, the more American taxpayers will pay for it.
4: That's Fox's Alex Hogan. Oil prices rising back up this morning, gaining 3%. WTI back over $101 a barrel. All that's hanging over the Trump trip to China this week as the U.S. military blockade continues around Iran's ports.
7: A Chinese government government spokesman is promising an in-depth exchange of views when President Trump meets his counterpart Xi Jinping. There's no doubt that one of the topics will be Iran. China, a major purchaser of Iranian oil, has seen crude oil imports fall 20% year-on-year as a result of the conflict. It's called for a complete cessation of hostilities.
4: Fox's Jonathan Savage. Now to the American passengers quarantined in the U.S., taken from that hantavirus-stricken cruise ship.
8: They have been through an unimaginable experience here with their travel. But as of our last update, everyone was doing well.
4: Ashley Neumeier, the director of Public Health Nebraska, 16 people being isolated in Omaha. Another two are in Atlanta. 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
15: From the WBF Newsroom, I'm Lauren Korn. Months of criminal cases could now unravel after former Scotland County detective landed behind bars for perjury. Authorities say Christopher O'Many lied on search warrant affidavits, and days later, the sheriff's office fired him before arresting him last Friday. Now, District Attorney Jamie Adams says some defendants could walk free if prosecutors can't move forward without his testimony. Adams says her office is already contacting defendants and victims. His next court date is May 27th. A high-speed chase ended with a drug bust in Florence. Deputies arrested 36-year-old Travis Coward on Thursday. He allegedly hit speeds of 120 miles per hour on I-95 and threw out a bag of drugs during the pursuit. Investigators say they found crack cocaine, fentanyl, and meth. He faces drug trafficking and several other narcotics charges and is being held without bond. For more information on these stories and more, visit WNBFnews.com or download our WNBF News app in our App Store. From the WNBF Newsroom, I'm Lauren Korn.
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17: I'm WNBF First Alert meteorologist Andrew Dockery. We're giving you the first alert to clouds early on, giving way to more sunshine later in the day. Highs going to be cooler as well, up to the mid-70s. This pleasant weather will continue with a mix of sun and clouds both on Wednesday and Thursday. Temperatures going to be reaching the mid-70s for the middle and end of the week, with just a stray shower overnight on Wednesday.
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18: live from the Community Broadcasters headquarters of South Carolina. Ken and Dave are here to deliver the day's need-to-know news. This is Wake Up Carolina.
10: Good morning. Welcome to Wake Up Carolina. Tuesday morning, May the 12th, 843-661-0937. Our number. Good morning, Josh.
19: Good morning.
10: Good morning, Royal Rev of Radio.
19: Good morning.
10: Did our Braves play last night?
19: They did not.
10: They were traveling back from the West Coast. I'm contemplating, considering, I'm struggling with whether to plop down the 64-99 and get the balance of the Braves season, because they're playing so well now, why would I want to bring in and introduce some bad luck? Because I'm normally bad luck.
19: Okay.
10: Anything I do. Josh, if you're in a car in a lane that I'm in, that lane ain't going nowhere. I mean, I've said before, if I ever write a book, it's going to be, why was everybody watching Seinfeld? And the implication is when the country was going to hell. The other is, why am I always in the wrong lane? I mean, why does my lane never move as fast as the other lane?
19: It's you. I'm sure.
10: Is anybody in that same lane
19: bad
10: with
19: luck.
10: Me? Is anybody out there in the same lane that I am? So I knew the Braves were traveling last night, but I'm thinking about 64-99. I don't know. They're playing good. I hadn't seen them play much, but they're winning. If I were to plop down the 64-99 and start watching and they play poorly, then...
19: You're going to blame yourself?
10: Well, I mean, absolutely I would. I'm real superstitious.
19: Well?
10: You can't have played sports and not be superstitious.
19: Okay. I'd say go for it, though. I'd say do it. I think you'll enjoy
10: the rest. You paid the $99.99.
19: It actually is part already of Spectrum, and we have
10: Spectrum
19: TV.
10: So the quality of broadcast is what? Seriously, but the quality is, compared to MLB on ESPN, quality of broadcast is...
19: They do a great job. There's no...
10: But you're being a homer.
19: Yeah, but no, I'm telling you the truth, because they've been on, the FanDuel Sports and Sports South the last several years, Bally's before that. Quality is the same. I think the broadcast is the same as far as... You know, the way they direct it, and I mean, they've got all the graphics, all the music, the same commentators. No complaint there. They do a good job.
10: Their baseball revenue is up 60%. The revenue in and around the battery is up 40%. The one thing that's not up yet is the television revenue. And you're right. I mean, they had contractual agreements with MLB, and I guess the check hit the bank about once every quarter, a month, or however they're paid. Their share of being the broadcast rights. The Braves get a share. Right? I mean, they signed a contract.
19: I think they were just paid for the rights.
10: Sure.
19: I think probably.
10: But now that it's in-house,
19: yeah, probably
10: there's going to be a slower payment.
19: They're running the business now. Braves Vision is owned by the Braves, and that's what it's called. And so they're in the business of selling the advertising. They don't get the money until the advertisers pay.
10: And they're out of pocket for the expenses required to build a world-class broadcasting. So when I looked at their balance sheet, the baseball revenue's up. The battery, I mean, I know it's called something else. What is it called? I mean,
19: other use.
10: Yeah, other use revenue, something like, it's the battery. I mean, the revenue they generate in and around the battery.
19: It's basically real estate, right?
10: It is. I mean, no doubt it's leases and, I guess, receipts of people buying hot dogs and hamburgers and cold beer and all that sort of thing. So anyway, that revenue's up. But the one revenue number that was staggeringly low was the media revenue. And like you said, it stands to reason, had to make a big investment to build the infrastructure to broadcast the Braves, and you're not getting a big check every month or quarter or however it was with Fox and ESPN or Disney and all the others.
19: I just looked up the term we were looking for, mixed use.
10: Mixed use. The mixed use revenue's up 40%. I mean, it would stand to reason the baseball revenue's up. They're winning a bunch, right? I mean, when you're winning a bunch, people want to be a part of a winner. So let's go to the game. Oh, the Braves suck. Let's not go to the game. Let's go to the game. The Braves are winning. Let's go to the game. Yeah, let's go because they're, you know, everybody wants to be a part of a winner. And then the mixed use revenue obviously is up because of more people going to the game. But I'm fascinated with that. I'm interested in when do they believe they'll break even? Of all the investments they've made, of all the revenue they would have gotten, Rev, had they signed with Fox or ESPN or somebody else, naming that Sinclair. You know, that's kind of a Southern and a little more conservative than most, but they're not getting that money. They're out of pocket, and they're probably slower to get repaid, but I would imagine in the long run, they felt it was long-term wise investment.
19: And what I had read, and this probably affects that number, is that they didn't get paid. The FanDuel network that had the rights over the previous years were not able to make those payments because their business model obviously was not working, and that's why they were able to get out of the contract and do their own thing.
10: So FanDuel's breached the contract by not being good for the money?
19: That's what I read, that they owed it, like, at the end of last season. They were owing those payments to the Braves and didn't make them.
10: So FanDuel bit off more than they could chew. Odd young people start betting again. The Braves need to get paid.
19: Well, now, remember, FanDuel was just a sponsor of, this is the old regional sports network. It goes back to Fox Sports. And then
10: Bally.
19: They split off. And, yeah, Bally was the sponsor. The first time they sold the naming rights of the network was Bally.
10: And then Bally went bankrupt.
19: And then Bally went bankrupt. And then FanDuel picked up the sponsorship of the network. And then the network just, they weren't able to meet their obligations.
10: The Braves were left holding the bag to some degree. I think eight or nine teams were left holding the bag to some degree. I mean, they got some money, but they didn't get the full committed amount of the contract. Let's go to the phones. Almost there.
19: Steve in Florence. Hello, Steve. You're on the air.
20: Hey, morning, guys. Yeah, it should be a good game. It's going to be out of seven. They're playing my Cubs.
10: And the Cubs are on fire.
20: They're going to take all three. Yeah, I'm thinking they're going to take all three.
19: Who's going to take all three? The Braves?
20: Well, no, the Cubs.
19: I just wanted to make sure. When you said my Cubs.
10: Because the Cubs had a 10-game winning streak last week, right?
20: Yeah. Did poorly against the Rangers, but, you know, we got everybody on the injured list, just like everybody else in baseball, it seems like.
10: Where are you from, sir, if you don't mind my asking?
20: Aurora, Illinois.
10: Okay.
19: Aurora.
10: Well, welcome. Welcome aboard. And go Cubs, I guess, when they're not playing the Braves. Thank you, sir. Appreciate that. 843-661-0937.
19: There should be some good games this week.
10: It should, because the Cubs, I think, had a 10-game winning streak, stubbed their toe a little bit over the weekend. Whether you're a Cubs fan or a Braves fan, I think you still got to admit the Dodgers are the team to beat. I mean, you admit that as a Braves fan.
19: Oh, no doubt.
10: I mean, the Dodgers are still the team to beat because they've got that unlimited resource called Do-Re-Mi. And Do-Re-Mi seems to put a cherry on top of winning in any organized or professional sports league. So I watch Monday's always my what happened in NASCAR over the weekend. And Denny Hamlin sort of went off yesterday. I mean, he basically said, I may get in trouble for saying this, but we got to do better. I mean, this car on road courses in general, we're screwing the fans. I mean, they expect us to race, and we can't race. We just absolutely can't race. Now, Hamlin is probably a year or so away from retiring. You know what I mean? You don't expect Connor Zilich to pop off and say something negative about NASCAR because they'll teach him a lesson. He'll fail a drug test. But I don't do drugs, but you still failed a drug test. Be careful messing with the masters. I'm serious. Be careful messing with the big bosses. They'll get creative in how they punish you. Ask Jeremy Mayfield if you don't believe what I'm saying. But anyway, what Hamlin basically argues, Rev, is what I've argued. Josh, I know you could care less about this, but NASCAR says everything's fine. Some of the drivers say, no, it's not. And the television ratings say, no, it's not. I mean, they're losing about 400,000 to 500,000 viewers per race per year. In other words, it was 2.5 2 years ago, and now it's 2.1, and now it's 1.7. I mean, they're losing between 400,000 to 500,000 viewers per race, and you just can't. I don't know how you build a sport with a declining audience and expect. I mean, it's not a good product. I mean, it's just not. The Braves are a good product. The Braves and Dodgers were exciting baseball. If you're a baseball person. As much as I love NASCAR, it's hard to say it's worth the time I spend to watch cars follow one another with a spoiler as high as the sky and pushing through the air like a tractor-trailer truck. Let these guys drive cars. You know what I mean? Let the car get a little bit funky and loose on the back end. Josh, I'm going to give you a real quick lesson in aerodynamics and physics. The big spoiler on the back end pushes the rear of the car down. That'll stand to reason, right? The air pushes the car down, and it is tight. Well, those drivers, the car has a plowy feel about it. You know what I mean? I mean, the back of the car is really stuck to the ground too much. You need the back sticking to the ground to some degree, but the big spoiler and this tire package and all has the car just plowing through the air instead of kind of sliding through the air, letting the driver take control. In other words, how far are you willing to slide in this corner? How loose are you willing to be go in this corner? And to me, that takes driver skill. I mean, some drivers push a little bit harder. I've told Reb before, Kyle Larson gets a lot of credit for being the best driver in the business. He runs out of talent more than anybody.
1: I mean, he wrecks more cars than anybody, and he's probably the best driver. Why? Because I think this car just gives him trouble because, once again, he doesn't like a car. You and I would probably like a car plowing. Gives us a sense of security. You know what I mean? We never feel like the car's out of control. I think the best racing and the best race car drivers like it when the car's a little bit out of control. You wonder whether you're going to make it through this next turn or not. You do, and then you might go a little bit faster to see if you can make it through the next turn a little bit faster. And this car just offers very, very, very little of that. Okay, we're done with that. I said as long as the country's at war, you got to concentrate and focus on the war, unless the South Carolina General Assembly decides in its last week to completely and totally redistrict our congressional seats, and that appears to be where we are as we speak. There's some disgruntlement amongst fellow Republicans. I've read some things by the Republicans seeking adoration, and I mean that not in a derogatory sense. I genuinely, there's some sound reasons to not want to see this done, but there's more reasons to see it through. And this is going to be an example of, you know, does the South still have a rebellious spirit? Because you're watching all these Southern General Assemblies take advantage of the Supreme Court ruling interpreting the Voting Rights Act a certain way. And then once again, there's been a wink, wink, nod, nod since 1965 that the Voting Rights Act gave states permission to maximize minority voting participation. Not the case. One man, one vote. Not one black man making sure that black man votes in that district so we can elect that black man. I mean, we just can't have that. And some of the back and forth in the media yesterday, what was a bit bizarre to me, I mean, it genuinely was, it's as if we're depriving someone of their vote. That there's nobody being deprived of their vote. There's no disenfranchisement going on whatsoever. You just might not get to vote for who you want to vote for. And if I'm an African, I'm not an African American, but if I were, and I hardly ever say this, Reb, but if I were, I'd be insulted. Because they're making an assumption that every African American on earth deserves to vote for a Democrat. How dare you put an African American in a district where a Republican may win? You're not allowing me to vote. I mean, just the characterization of an African American vote, that's wild to me. If an African American is in congressional district in Greenville, I mean, the odds are a Republican wins. But you're not disenfranchising. I mean, you're not saying, hey, your vote doesn't matter anymore. What about the white voter in Clyburn's district? I mean, if you want to be getting kind of reverse psychology, reverse racism here, but the Democrats, for the most part, and I'm talking about the Bakari Sellers of the world, and Bakari's a friend of mine. I mean, Bakari was in Columbia when I was in Columbia, and we developed a friendship, and I mean, we'd go grab a sub sandwich together and talk about life, liberty, and the pursuit of happiness. Now, his pursuit of happiness was categorically different than mine, but there was a friendship there. Small town Bamberg, small town Pamplico, we had some similar experiences. Obviously, he had a different political view than I had, but Bakari's become too much of a race hustler for me. It's all about race, and he and Chris Jennings, is it Chris Jennings? The guy, Scott Jennings from CNN, they kind of went at it last night, and it got a little bit intense, but I just don't understand the argument. Somebody can help me understand, if you're an African-American voter in South Carolina, and the argument is we're disenfranchising your vote, we're diminishing the importance or significance of your vote. It's one vote. I mean, the Constitution says one vote, right? And I was hesitant toward the end of last week. I saw another map yesterday that included some of the estimations. And by that, I mean, nobody really knows what York and Lancaster County look like right now. I mean, we know what 2020 census said. We got some 2024 Trump numbers. But it's hard to juxtapose that 24 number to a midterm. Because the biggest difference in the 24 number and the number in 26 is Trump's on the ballot 24, not on the ballot in 26. So we've honestly got one election post-Trump, post-2020 census, and that's a little bit worrisome. I mean, that makes you a little bit nervous wondering whether or not you clearly understand what the data says. But I actually read Sunday and yesterday a bunch of precinct reports, and the trend lines are encouraging. I think the most competitive district in our state will be ours. I mean, if indeed they redistrict and Florence becomes, and it's really kind of a Florence Sumter district. That's where we broadcast. But a lion's share of the Republican vote will be in the Lancaster-York County areas. They're dividing that area up between this district and another district. But the trend lines are just, I mean, they're matter of fact. I mean, there's no denying that the Republican vote in that area will probably go from a 52-48-ish race to maybe a 54-46 race. In fact, I believe that if Trump were on the ballot and we had a redistricted South Carolina, every district would be plus 8 Republican. I mean, I genuinely believe that. The data's clear, guys. I mean, blue state voters aren't moving to South Carolina. I can't say whether they're moving to North Carolina or not. Don't know. Georgia, don't know. And I want to break that down today because I did a lot of work with Grok yesterday about, you know, what do we know right now and what can we estimate to be true regarding the 2030 census? Because whomever our member of Congress is, if they indeed redistrict, I still have concerns about the Senate. I mean, I read something Shane Massey said, and now Massey's taking his political life in his own hands if he decides to, you know, go against the president who holds vendetta. I mean, he holds grudges. We know that to be true in Indiana. Ask Tom Rice.
19: And did you see his Truth Social post yesterday?
1: I did.
19: Directed to the South Carolina Senate.
1: But Shane's not the kind of guy to shy away. I mean, he's just not. Senator Massey is kind of a person of conviction. You can like or not like his convictions, but he's the majority leader, and he'll have a large say in whether or not, you ready? You know, use a political term? The Senate allows this to see the light of day. I mean, the House would do, I'm convinced of that. I mean, the House will do its work today, tomorrow, and Thursday, and they will send the redistrict legislation to the Senate. The Senate doesn't have to vote on it. In other words, Massey, as majority leader, could say, I'll just let it sit there. And it just sits there and sits there and sits there. You know what nobody can say? I voted for it. I voted against it. I mean, that would be the get-out-of-jail-free card for a member of the South Carolina Senate if Majority Leader Massey just lets it sit there. Nobody votes yes. Nobody votes no. Trump comes to campaign to get somebody in the Senate that didn't support his redistricting, him being such a supporter of the redistricting. And the Senate can say, well, I didn't vote no. I mean, why are you mad with me? I didn't vote no. Why are you trying to find somebody to primary me? I didn't vote no, when in reality you did vote no because you were behind the scenes working for it not to be voted on at all. We'll see how that plays itself out. 843, but I want to go through some of these numbers because I think it's very important as we talk redistricting all over the South. Take a break. Back in a few.
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21: A rare occurrence within the U.S. Drought Monitor reflects a prolonged period of over three-fifths of the country in drought coverage. Rod Bain has the report.
22: A significant stretch of drought, according to the U.S. Drought Monitor, and as of the most recent edition, for the period ending May 5th.
23: We have seen U.S. drought coverage, if you look at the lower 48 states, topping 60% for 5 consecutive weeks.
22: With USDA meteorologist Brad Rippey noting the current total U.S. drought coverage at just under 61%. The consecutive weeks of 60% or greater drought coverage in our nation.
23: That's pretty rare territory in the 27-year history of the U.S. Drought Monitor. If you go back to the beginning of the product in the summer of 1999 and continue to present, there have only been 30 weeks prior to this year where we have seen U.S. drought coverage greater than 60%.
22: With 25 of the 30 weeks in the drought of 2012-13 and the remaining recorded at different times of 2013. 2022. I'm Rod Bain reporting for the U.S. Department of Agriculture in Washington, D.C.
0: A federal trade court has ruled that President Trump's unlawfully used Section 122 of the Trade Act of 1974 to impose a 10% global tariff after the Supreme Court blocked his broader tariff plan earlier this year. Politico said the U.S. Court of International Trade found the administration's fallback tariff strategy exceeded presidential authority under the law. The divided three-judge panel blocked the tariff for Washington State and two companies that challenged the policy, including spice importer Burlap and Barrel and toy maker Basic Fun.
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10: We're back, 843-661-0937, talking about some of the conversations yesterday in the national media. Virginia gerrymandering, Tennessee gerrymandering, South Carolina gerrymandering.

0: years that I developed and became, you know, I'm not talking about a kid. I'm not talking about a man. I'm talking about in between when you're trying to figure some things out. And none of your opinion, you don't have enough confidence in your opinion to express it publicly. Does that make sense? I mean, you're 15 yeah. or 16 years old. You know you've got an opinion, but you have very little understanding about why you feel the way you do. But I think a lot of my upbringing was with that as the backdrop. I mean, it genuinely was. It was, okay, there's a group of people in America that have not gotten a fair shake, and we're trying to give them a fair shake. And it influenced a lot of my political opinions. I don't know that your generation feels the way we feel. I'm not saying empathy or sympathy or, you know, or racism is real or not real. I'm not suggesting that for a second. I just don't believe young conservative Americans have much of an appetite for what my generation had to deal with because we were dealing with it in real time. Does that make sense? In other words, when Bakari Sellers says on CNN, this is all about the Deep South and racism, it resonates with me. Now, I push back on it because I don't buy it, but it does resonate. There is some sense of, yeah, I get what he's saying there. But with young Americans, I don't know that it goes that far. I don't know that your generation will say, okay, let's sit down and talk about it. And it's not whether you're racist or not. I'm not suggesting that. I'm not saying that makes me a racist or that doesn't make me a racist. I'm not arguing that at all. I'm just saying in my formative years, in my developing years, and in the years I had opinions but weren't confident enough to express those opinions, it was a large part because of that. That being the real-time backdrop. That's been a long time ago for you, and I think you've lived and been raised in a country that provides ample opportunity. That provides, as best we know how, equal opportunity for anybody to go anywhere and do anything and be anybody. I looked at some of the med school and some of the law school applicants and some of the graduates of Clemson and Carolina. I mean, it's more diverse than it's ever been. It's a celebration of diversity. And it's not just black and white. It's kind of a, you ready? It's kind of a celebration of multicultural. I'm sorry. A higher education has embraced multiculturalism to a core. But does that make sense, Josh? That in my youth, it was inescapable. It was unavoidable. I had to think about it. I had to consider it. I had to account for it. In your world, 1965 is a long time ago now. But if you were 10 years old in 1973, you see where I'm headed.
1: Yeah, and yeah. I mean, it
0: was
1: absolutely.
0: It was new. It was fresh. It was raw. And we were doing the best we could to kind of walk through it together. I think we've walked through it together. And I think people like you, I'm being judgmental is what I'm being, but I think people like you are going, I'm tired of hearing that, man. Mm-hmm. I'm just tired of hearing that. I couldn't say I'm tired of hearing that because it was new and raw. And if I said I'm tired of hearing that, it would have been unfair. It would have been disingenuous. It would not have been constructive to the debate. But I think your generation has the capacity or capability. It doesn't matter. I mean, I'm not calling you a racist or not. I'm not being judgmental in that regard. I'm just saying, I don't want to hear that. You know, we're long past that, Bakari.
1: Oh, yeah, absolutely. And I think the key thing to say there, I know I get labeled as the boomer basher here on this show, but really it's a human problem, not necessarily a your generation problem. It, you know, the truth is you use the phrase formative years. That's a very crucial thing in this discussion because your formative years were a long time ago. My formative years are just right in the rear view. You know what I mean? And, you know, there's always people that right now is their formative years. So what was this civil rights movement? You know, you guys grew up in the tail end of that, like when that was basically the political doctrine. You know what I mean?
0: We were dealing with it the best way we knew how.
1: And let me put this out there. Let me see if I want to ask you guys this. Was this kind of the mindset at the time? This is what I would imagine is you grew up in the tail end of the civil rights movement, and essentially the mindset was all of this discrimination, all of this looking at people based on the color of their skin, that's a thing of the past. We are moving into a new millennium. We are moving into a new age of equality. And the times are changing, and this is just set in stone now.
0: I don't think I have the ability to do that. Because it's so entrenched in my worldview. It's so...
1: No, I'm saying that was the worldview. That racism was a thing of the past, really?
0: No, I don't think...
1: I'm talking about you,
0: In my youth, I don't... And I'm thinking about, I mean, what does a 15-year-old know? You know, what does an 18-year-old know? To be true, I mean, but I remember being 15, 16, 17, 18, and trying to figure some things.

0: things out.
1: Sure.
0: I don't think I ever convinced myself that racism wasn't real.
1: And that sure.
0: And in other words, Josh, because we passed the Voting Rights Act of 1965 and somebody banged a gavel and said the yeas have it, I don't think I believed for, even at 15 years old, I didn't think, okay, that makes everything okay.
1: Sure. Well, I'll tell you what my mindset was. I remember
0: we had to plow through it. You know what I mean? I knew we had to deal with it the best way. So all of my, to go back to the word formative, Josh, all my formative years were largely saying grace over that. You know, doing the best we could to make sure we were adhering to one man, one vote, equality for all. Diversity is being embraced and welcomed. And I was raised down south. You know, the irony of this, guys, and I could participate in some of the social media, but I choose not to. But the irony in all that, you know who the biggest antagonist to the Voting Rights Act was? The Southern Democrat. I mean, go back and pull the tally of the yeas and nays. When LBJ, and LBJ was a political pill pusher. I mean, he was hard-nosed. I mean, he wanted what he wanted, and he knew how to get it. You know the group he couldn't convince, Josh, to go along with the Voting Rights Act? The Southern Democrat. I mean, the irony of that, a black Democrat on CNN says, you know, the Republicans are trying to take us back to the Jim Crow days. Well, I mean, it was the Republicans overwhelmingly supported the Voting Rights Act. It was the Southern Democrat who said, not so fast. Let's think through this before we, you know, create equality and diversity and for all. I just think that's rich with irony that now the Democrats say these racist Republicans are the ones that are holding up progress for the minority groups all over the country, when in fact the Republicans have, for the most part, check the Republicans' voting record on race and racial equality. It's way better than the Democrats. But now the Democrats, and once again, I don't understand that, because what Bakari is saying, Josh, is if a black man doesn't have the ability to vote for a black man who has a better than average chance of winning, that's racism. I mean, that's categorically what he's defining as racism. If a black person in South Carolina is not voting for a black person in South Carolina, and that black person voting for that black person is the odds on favorite to win, you're disenfranchising his vote. That's an odd definition of equality or voting rights. And my point, and I want to go all the way back to the point, I don't think Josh's generation much cares what Bakari says. Whether he's eloquent, whether he's articulate, whether he's accurate. Once again, Rev, I just don't think you and I, now you were in Cincinnati for the most part, right? Mm-hmm,
2: that's right.
0: So you weren't in the deep south, yep. Where the Democrats voted against it. Say that again. Look at the voting tally on civil rights issues. It's disgraceful what the Democrats did. Let me say it again. It's disgraceful what the Democrats did. Was Lincoln a Republican or a Democrat? I can't quite think. Lincoln, the Democrats were going to fight Lincoln for the most part. 843-661-0937. I want to break down some of this number, some of this math, because to me, what's happening in South Carolina is a precursor to what will happen in 2032 when we really get after it. And most estimates I read now say that, I mean, it's not all in the South. You've got you got Arizona, Utah, and Idaho. But for the most part, it's the South. The Southern United States is growing like a wildfire. It's like a kudzu vine that you can't kill. Texas right now, I mean, if things hold as is, Texas picks up at least 3, probably 4 in the next census. Florida picks up between 2 and 4. Texas will be 3 or 4. Florida could be 2, 3, or 4, depending on whether they run out of room or not. Georgia picks up 1. That may not be good. We'll get to that in a bit. North Carolina picks up 1. South Carolina picks up 1. Arizona picks up 1. Utah picks up 1. And Idaho picks up 1. On the other side of the ledger, California loses either 3 or 4. New York loses 2. This is kind of interesting. Illinois, 1.5. Well, obviously, they won't lose 1.5, but it's so close to call. You know they're losing 1. They could lose 2 in Illinois. Pennsylvania loses 1. Minnesota loses 1. Oregon loses 1. Rhode Island loses 1. And Wisconsin loses 1. There's going to be a net pickup If you take the 2020 presidential election, Trump had 312 electoral college votes. He probably goes to 322 or 323 or 324, depending on what happens in Texas, Florida, and in California and New York. Those are the big swingers, right? I mean, those are the four biggest states in America. Well, most populated states in America. Alaska's bigger than them all, but nobody lives there. Everybody lives in Texas, Florida, California, New York. So that'll determine whether 312 in 24 turns into 322 in 2032. And then you get to J.D. Vance and Marco Rubio. You know, I mean, we got a decision to make about J.D. Vance or Marco Rubio. We hope gas isn't the backdrop. We hope the Iranian war is still a part of the debate and the discussion. But that's why the Democrats are hypersensitive. I mean, they know. If I know this, James Carville knows this. And Carville knows that the tides are going out on Democrats having a distinct advantage in the Electoral College vote, because there are a lot of ways out there, Rev. The Republican can win it without Nevada, without Michigan, without Wisconsin, without Pennsylvania. I mean, they got to win Arizona, and they got to win Georgia. Georgia's going to be the next. Remember when Florida was the swingiest of all swing states? I mean, we're headed to Georgia. Now here's the deal in Georgia. You ready? I want to be the bringer of good news. The deal in Georgia is, I still think Georgia, when you look at precinct reports, now Atlanta's a monster. There's no doubt about it. Atlanta is another animal, a heavy, heavy African-American population. But when you take the Biden-Trump first election, what we call the election of statistical anomaly, when you take that out of the equation, Georgia's still R+3. And has Georgia done enough to address voting impropriety? I don't know. I don't have any idea. We believe that they've done good work in securing their elections. Now, I can hear somebody out there saying, I don't trust Brian Kemp. Nor do I. But Georgia has a better way of checking to make sure you who you say you are. But if you take, everybody got concerned about, and I'm concerned about Georgia because of Atlanta and the BVAP. I mean, the black voting age population in and around Atlanta. But if you take that COVID election out of the equation and you go back 10 years to every midterm, and I'm talking about precinct after precinct after precinct, it's still R+3. I mean, it's not R+12 or 14 like we are. I think we're R+14. And seeing the numbers that a House member provided to me on, because I was concerned Friday about, okay, we're going to draw all these districts, but we don't want to put two in play. And somebody in the House sent me the map with the numbers. And now I had to go through the precinct reports to see if they added up or not. And I can tell you this, the map the House is going to vote on, there ain't a competitive district in there. Republicans will win every district in South Carolina. Let's take a break. We'll be back in just a few.
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9: I'm WNBF First Alert meteorologist Andrew Dockery. We're giving you the first alert to clouds early on, giving way to more sunshine later in the day. Highs going to be cooler as well, up to the mid-70s. This pleasant weather will continue with a mix of sun and clouds both on Wednesday and Thursday. Temperatures going to be reaching the mid-70s for the middle and end of the week, with just a stray shower overnight on Wednesday.
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0: We're back, 843-661-0937. Someone texted me during the break and said, why do you ask Josh a question and then not let him answer it? Because Josh doesn't understand yet that you can't be 100% honest. You got to dress it up for media purposes to some degree. Nah, I'm kidding. Josh,
1: it's because Ken was trying to get me to stop watching movies on my phone.
0: Well, he's making sure you're awake over there paying attention. Yeah, he's watching YouTube videos on how to pour concrete. I don't know what he's watching about. I'm joking around.
10: He's just watching or listening to another show while he's producing this one. But that's.
0: But I do think, and I'm talking in generalities, I do believe it's different when Josh hears, let's say, Bakari Sellers. I consider Bakari a friend. I just think he's gone this route of, inflaming racism. That seems to be race hustling, race baiting, whatever you want to call it. And there are white people that do it. There are black people that do it. And I hope I'm not one of those that goes down that road. But once again, when Bakari speaks about these things, my point to Josh was, I can't completely discount it because I was a kid when the country was coming to grips with racism and trying to address it the best way we knew how. That was not Josh's backdrop. That was not his generation's backdrop. And Josh, I guess what I'm asking is, do you find it harder to be tolerant of the Bakari Sellers of the world than you would expect me to?
1: Oh, yeah, absolutely. The young people, they hear stuff like that and it just rolls off the back because we witnessed in our formative year, you know, I grew up during the Obama administration. It was, you know, like, oh, you don't like Obama, you're racist. And I was there. I was like, no, you don't see, you don't, what the problem is you don't understand. I'm not racist. My problems are this. And it just took us, basically growing up in that, we realized, wait a minute, it was never about who's racist and who's not. The label of racist is just used as a mace to beat you into submission. And once we, young people have like realized that in mass, and they're like, oh, okay, well, I don't care.
0: Well, and the Republican who's not racist doesn't even push back on it because it's just too risky. You know, my denying that I'm a racist is in essence admitting that I'm racist. I mean, it's a little, what do we say about Trump? The one thing Trump does better than any candidate in my lifetime is fight whatever issue he's fighting under his terms and conditions. Now, the war's different. I think even the most ardent Trump supporter will admit he has struggled to get his arms around this war more than he has anything he's ever. I mean, Trump just defines the issue. He defines the matter. I mean, he is the force du jour when it comes to, I'm not debating that under your terms. He doesn't say it. I mean, he doesn't put on Truth Social, hey, I'm not debating that under your terms. He just says it. I mean, it's so clear in his post that, you know, we're going to debate this under my terms. That's always been his redeeming political skill. What does he do? He turns everything into a street fight because he's a street fighter. And that's when he's at his best. So when you know, like, do I really want to get involved in a street fight with this street fighter? No, probably not. But I think most Republican leaders of my age or around my age are a little more delicate when it comes to that. We're a little more guarded about, you know, I don't want to push back on Bakari, but so much because I remember 1965. I remember 1972. Josh, I come from a place where the name of the high school was the Rebels. And I can remember as a kid when we stopped being the Rebels and became the Raiders. But there was a Confederate flag on the center of our basketball court when I was a kid. I mean, I'm talking about 5, 6, 7, 8 years old. I remember it. But they had to, you know, they had to mark it out and or paint it out or stripe it out or whatever and put, you know, a Red Raider or whatever. But, yeah, I mean, it was the Hannah Pamplico Rebels for a long, long, long time. And then it became the Hannah Pamplico Red Raiders. I didn't read about that. I didn't study about it in history. I mean, I remember one day the flag's on the court, one day it's not. One day we're the Rebels, one day we're the Raiders. Now, once again, you don't understand it all because you're a kid, but you know something's kicking, right? I mean, you know something's different now than it was 5 years ago or 10 years ago. And I don't want to say that's the burden of a Southerner, but that's the reality. I mean, that's the reality that if you're my age and you grew up in the South, you saw that up close and personal, very up close and personal. So when Bakari in 2026 says things that you believe are foolish, you're not as quick to say that's foolish because your mind automatically goes back to that land far, far away, that time long, long ago where, let me figure this thing out before I open my big fat mouth, you know, and then have to eat what I say or it's a complicated situation. But when Bakari basically says, and I'm not talking about, I'm using him as a case study of the African-American pundit on television suggesting that everything the South is doing regarding redistricting is based on this racism they've not gotten over yet. I mean, if you're arguing that if a black voter doesn't have a right to vote for another black politician and that politician has a legitimate chance to win, you've disenfranchised that voter. That's a weird definition of voter disenfranchisement, right? I mean, imagine being a white Republican voter in the city of Florence. I mean, do you feel similarly? Is that election racist? I mean, by Bakari's definition, sure sounds like it. Take a break. 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
18: Another hantavirus positive test in Spain. I'm Dave Anthony, Fox News. Someone else who was on that stricken cruise ship that's been evacuated. The AP reports 11 positive cases so far. But the World Health Organization's director, Dr. Tedros Ghebreyesus, maintains the risk is low.
19: At the moment, there is no sign that we are seeing the start of a larger outbreak.
18: But it can take weeks for the hantavirus to show symptoms. So a Dutch hospital is going to quarantine 12 staff members for 42 days. For mishandling a patient's blood and waste, potentially exposing them. 16 Americans taken off the ship are isolated at the University of Nebraska. One who tested positive is in a biocontainment unit. So is one of the two people taken to Atlanta because of mild symptoms. As for others who got off the ship earlier.
20: Right now, Georgia, Texas, Virginia, Arizona, California, New York, Maryland, and Nebraska are all monitoring people for potential symptoms.
18: That's Fox's Alex Hogan. Now to the Iran conflict.
21: The Middle East is bracing for the possibility that the region returns to war in the days ahead. Iran's parliament speaker, Mohammad Khalibaf, posted to X overnight saying, our armed forces are ready to deliver a well-deserved response to any aggression. Mistaken strategy and mistaken decisions will always lead to mistaken results. The whole world has already figured this out. We are prepared for all options. They will be surprised.
18: That's Fox's Trey Yingston, Tel Aviv, as Israel sends Iron Dome defense systems to the United Arab Emirates. Iran's attacked the UAE numerous times. This after President Trump rejected Iran's counterproposal as garbage. Saying the ceasefire is on life support.
22: It's unbelievably weak.
18: Later today, he heads to Beijing, where the president will hold talks with China's leader. And the Iran conflict will likely be a big issue. China relies heavily on Iran for oil, but the U.S. military continues to blockade Iran's ports. And the price of oil is rising almost 4%. WTI back at $102 a barrel almost. At the gas pump, though, a 2-cent decline today. AAA's national average for regular $4.50 a gallon. 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
2: From the WMBF Newsroom, I'm Lauren Korn. Months of criminal cases could now unravel after former Scotland County detective landed behind bars for perjury. Authorities say Christopher O'Many lied on search warrant affidavits, and days later, the sheriff's office fired him before arresting him last Friday. Now, District Attorney Jamie Adams says some defendants could walk free if prosecutors can't move forward without his testimony. Adams says her office is already contacting defendants and victims. His next court date is May 27th. A high-speed chase ended with a drug bust in Florence. Deputies arrested 36-year-old Travis Coward on Thursday. He allegedly hit speeds of 120 miles per hour on I-95 and threw out a bag of drugs during the pursuit. Investigators say they found crack cocaine, fentanyl, and meth. He faces drug trafficking and several other narcotics charges and is being held without bond. For more information on these stories and more, visit WMBFnews.com or download our WMBF News app in our App Store. From the WMBF Newsroom, I'm Lauren Korn.
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6: I'm WMBF First Alert meteorologist Andrew Dockery. We're giving you the first alert to clouds early on, giving way to more sunshine later in the day. Highs going to be cooler as well, up to the mid-70s. This pleasant weather will continue with a mix of sun and clouds both on Wednesday and Thursday. Temperatures going to be reaching the mid-70s for the middle and end of the week, with just a stray shower overnight on Wednesday.
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0: We're back, 843-661-0937. Sometimes, Josh, it's lucky. It's better to be lucky than good. And here's why I'm saying
1: agreed.
0: That. We are in the conservative political universe, right? I mean, we're a conservative, for the most part, political talk show. We could potentially be in a county that includes in the next 6 months a new congressional seat, a new Senate race, maybe a new House race. I mean, think about it. If Alan Wilson were to win the governor's race, then Mike Rickenbaugh is his lieutenant governor. You got to find somebody to take Mike's place. You got a new member of Congress. You got Lowe and Jordan and some other House members that may have an interest in that Senate seat or that congressional seat for that matter. So you've got a lot of moving parts. And we're going to be on top of it. We're going to do the best we can to update. I mean, once again, people have decisions to make, but we could in the next 3 months. I mean, in the next 3 months, we could have Alan Wilson as a Republican nominee for governor. I'm not saying I'm sure that's happening, but there's a decent chance that it does. So you got Mike Rickenbaugh, our senator here in Florence County, that'll be moving on. You got that seat. If the redistricting is done in the House and Senate, and the governor signs it into law, all of a sudden you've got Florence and, I guess, Lancaster, York County, you know, trying to find somebody to run for that congressional seat. And then if one of the House members wants to become a senator, you've got that minutia in the political realm. So we'll have a lot to discuss, and a lot of people have decisions to make. I'll go on the record. I don't have one to make. Somebody texted me this morning. Where are you going to land? I'm going to keep complaining on the radio about what everybody should do and why they don't do it. Yeah, I like to put the bullseye instead of having the bullseye applied. Let's go to the phone. Someone's there.
10: Here's Breeze. Good morning, Breeze.
7: You know, being lectured on being a racist by racists. I was in the public schools in Lake City for about 3 years, and the biggest thing that the white folks were scared of was one, being called a racist, and two, the inevitability that eventually at some point in time there will get jumped by a bunch of black kids. So we were being called racist by people that were beating us up. I mean, that's the irony. Literally, and you know, people can sit there and deny that all they want, but all the white kids that went to the public schools in Lake City, the vast majority of them, were terrified of being beaten up almost every day. They were, they could lie, they won't do, but they were scared of the blacks. So scared and terrified. Please, please, please. I love black people. I'm not a racist. So to be lectured on racism by racists, to be lectured on hate by haters. I mean, if you're a white Christian conservative, you know, extremist, by people that want to castrate my boys, that want to nag on and all, have drag queens go into the schools You know, I mean, everything about this, and I think what just everybody in this is called bull crap on it. To be told that I want to make little children starve by the people that murder millions of babies every year. And you know, at some point, you got to do like Josh says, call BS on it, look them square in the eyes, and tell them they're full of crap.
0: Thank you, Breeze. Appreciate it. 843-661-0937. Never one to mince words. And we didn't argue about the war. That's the first time in a long time that Breeze and I did. He'll text me today and, you know, tell me where I'm wrong about some of the updates that I'll eventually give regarding the war. But a lot of this, I mean, we're talking about desperation. Remember yesterday when I said, you know, the media argues that the Democrats are desperate. It's not desperate. It's the playbook. It's the way they roll. I mean, right now, they know they can't convince the American public that it's in our country's best interest to mutilate the genitalia of a minor child. I mean, there's no way you can, I mean, I don't care how skilled a politician you are. Hey, take this subject out there and convince the majority of Americans this is in our best interest. So you've got very skilled politicos. The government's too big and spends too much money, right? I mean, that's a Republican candidate's job, to convince voters, because the majority of conservative voters believe the government's too big and spends too much money. I mean, you got to create some contrast with other candidates. How did he say that? How did he explain that? How did he articulate that? But one of the priorities of the Democrat Party today in America, I mean, it's very big candid. I mean, they celebrate transgenderism. A tentacle of that transgender movement is, gender fluidity and gender uncertainty and genitalia mutilation. I mean, that's all in the transgender basket. There's no way. Let me back up. If the majority of Americans believe that's in the best interest of the country, then it doesn't matter what I say every morning. I mean, we're toast. If the majority of Americans have got their moral compass so skewed that we believe that will eventually lead to a better America, we can argue about taxes. We can argue about infrastructure, education, but I mean, if we start really having a genuine, and that's my frustration, Josh, and I think it's your, I think this feeds into your generation's frustration. How did we get to a place where the Democrat Party stands for things like that and still win elections? If the Republicans had any backbone at all, they'd call it for what it is. But we don't have much of a backbone because of what Bree says. I don't want to be called a racist, so I'll just concede that ground. And then I'll concede a little more and a little more and a little more and a little more. I mean, I've read some things on social media in the last 2 or 3 days that are overly diplomatic. I mean, it's just call it what it is. It's ass kissing. I mean, Republicans trying to kiss somebody's ass so they'll be adored and respected.
10: I'm going to write down diplomatic. That's a good...
0: Well, I mean, overly diplomatic is a polite way of saying, you know, you're kissing butt for the sake of kissing butt, and you don't stand for things you fundamentally believe in. But there's a phenomenon in the Republican Party, and I've lectured on this. I've talked about this until I'm blue in the face, literally blue in the face. The generational leadership of our party, once again, would rather be adored than respected. They just do. I mean, that, you know, when an issue comes down the pike and somebody in Republican world says, don't you think we're going a little... Nobody denies that this isn't perfect. I mean, Lowe said it yesterday. I want to redistrict, and I'm going to do everything that I can in the House to get this done. But I know it's not perfect. I know it could be done with more sunlight and a better review process. Of course I know that. But here's what I'll ask my fellow Republicans. Let's do this for a second. Let's be real and honest with one another for just a second. Do you believe the Democrats would pump the brakes or press the gas right now? Do you believe if we had one white Republican in a state that was largely African-American, that they would make sure we do this the right way? Make sure we dedicate ourselves to preserving the traditions and norms of days gone by. They cram it down your throat and make you choke on it. I didn't say that makes for better government. I didn't say that's good politics. I didn't suggest for a second that makes America a better place. But right now, there's a battle for political supremacy. And the Democrats are more obsessed with it than Republicans are. And if you think the Democrats would cut Clyburn a break If Clyburn were a Republican and the paradigm was flipped, then you just don't know the Democrats. Once again, what did the Virginia Democrats do over the weekend? I mean, they gave Washington, D.C. statehood. The court struck it down. The Virginia Supreme Court said, you can't gerrymander to that extreme. You just can't. I mean, you can't put 70% of Virginia's members of Congress within 40 miles of the White. You just can't do that. The Constitution won't allow for that. So what did the Virginia Democrats do over the weekend? Tell you what they didn't do. They didn't write a big letter of apology. They didn't say, wow, man, we got too damn aggressive. We should have never done that. We should have known better. You know what they did? They found what the youngest aged Supreme Court justice is, 54, and they're going to introduce legislation that says all Supreme Court justices have to retire at 53. That's what they did. That's who you're dealing with. And to accept and believe you're not dealing with that, it's kind of the definition of not insanity, but candy assery. Is that a word? let's go to the phone.
10: Here's Williams in Orangeburg. Good morning, Williams.
3: Hey, Ken.
0: Hey, Williams.
3: If you vote for a racist, are you a racist?
0: No.
3: So it's all right to vote for a racist if you're not a racist.
0: Well, I don't think you're racist. I would imagine you probably voted for, you're applying the Republicans, but I'm not going to ask you who you voted for. That's your opinion. But did everybody vote for Jim Clyburn because they're racist?
3: Well, the person you vote for in the White House has a history, right?
0: He has a mix, and there's no doubt about it. He's a lot of different things on a lot of different days, some good, some not so things. Good.
3: Is he got a history of being a racist.
0: I don't think Trump's a racist.
3: DEI. Republicans got rid of that. Who DEI helped the most?
0: It would help the minority population in our country.
3: Now you know who we have the most? Young white ladies. That's who we help the most. Did you realize that? It'll help your daughter.
0: I'm not in favor of helping anybody over somebody else. That's not the American way, Williams.
3: Hey, how about giving a level playing field? You don't have a level playing field. You imagine me and you went for a job in the 50s, I was 2 times qualified than you. Who do you think would get the job?
0: I would hope you would.
3: No, you know better than that. You know better than that, Ken. Okay, you got rid of the...
0: Can I ask you, give me a specific law or legislation that makes the playing field unlevel?
3: What?
0: I mean, I can give you one, affirmative action and racial quotas.
3: Hey, racist, I went to a segregated school, Ken. I got drafted in the Army, Ken. I went to a segregated school, Ken, in 1969. So I've been there. I've seen it. So you see, you can't tell that to me. I've been there. Okay, the voting rights bill. Y'all done gutted that, right? Republicans got rid of the DEI. The voters' rights bill.
0: Williams, we've not done anything to the Voting Rights Act except interpret it constitutionally. You can't create districts that maximize minority votes. It's against the Constitution.
3: Why was the voter rights bill created?
0: To give minorities equal chances to cast ballots.
3: That's the problem right there. Okay, y'all got it there. Then
0: back up. No, you got to stay there a second. What do you mean y'all gutted that?
3: Yeah.
0: But, I mean, you got to be, I mean, if I'm one of y'all, if you're saying y'all, you're implying that I'm part of the group that gutted that.
3: The bill was created to give people, anybody, an equal chance to vote. And y'all gutted that. Okay, the next thing. The civil rights bill.
0: Williams, there's nothing been done. Do you know somebody who could vote before Trump got elected that can't vote now?
3: They can vote, but you You diluted the field when it can't be represented by a black man.
0: So you do want to rig the game?
3: You rigged the game, baby.
0: No, I mean, I'm talking about you. You do want to rig the game. You want to get it to where a black man can vote for another black man.
3: Hey, who started this, Ken?
0: What, the gerrymandering?
3: Yeah.
0: I would argue its origin is probably up in the New England states for the most part.
3: No. Texas. Remember Carl Clayton told them to give him some more votes? Districts? Trump started this. They do this every 10 years. This is the fifth year. They do this every 10 years until Trump called Texas and told them to redistrict. Trump started this. And one more thing before I go. Okay, you got Republican Party got rid of DEI, which helped white women the most.
0: The court got rid of affirmative action. Most. I mean, the Supreme Court ruled that the affirmative action was making the playing field unlevel to the advantage of minorities.
3: Okay, DEI helped the white women the most. Okay, you got rid of the civil rights bill. The voting bill. Is the civil rights bill next? Have a good day, Ken.
0: Thank you, Williams. Appreciate it. 843-661-0937, our number. Trying to find a note here I made back in the day. Here you go. This would have been April 30th, a couple of weeks back. If you looked at the Supreme Court decision, and you read it and try to understand it, they argued that you can't crack minority voters. That means spread them out, put them in different districts based on what race they are. Nor can you pack minority votes in a particular district to make it, an all-black district or a district that no way in the world a black man or a black woman or a black politician loses this. They basically argued that maximizing minority voting power is against the law. It's unconstitutional. Considering race when you, this is their word, not mine, considering race when you create legislative districts violates the Constitution. And the Voting Rights Act, and it goes back to the guilty Southerner, Josh, in all honesty, the Voting Rights Act was allowed to morph into something that we believed it was okay to allow minorities to vote, to maximize their voting power. And the court, via the Constitution, said, I don't care what we've done all these years, it's obviously not constitutional. So when the Louisiana case went to Supreme Court, I don't know if it was about Clyburn. I don't know if it was about a Republican in Alabama. I don't have any idea. But their job is to adhere to the Constitution. We, as the consuming public, the two-party system, we kind of, okay, you give me that and I'll give you this, and I'll give a little bit of this and you'll give a little bit of that. And the next thing you know, we end up with gerrymandering and the dirty secret in South Carolina. You know who made the Clyburn District? The Democrat Black Caucus cut a deal with the Republicans. And the Republicans basically said, and this is when BVAP was about 30% in South Carolina, it's down about 24-5% now. South Carolina's never been redder. I'm getting texts now from people who say, aren't we putting a couple of other districts on the table? I don't think so. I mean, who knows? You get a charismatic Democrat candidate in this district that Lowe and Jordan are talking about, you know, rewriting or reboundering. You get a real good Democrat candidate. You could probably win this district. I don't think you will, but it's not impossible, right? I mean, Trump got elected twice. Who saw that coming? Imagine President Trump. Imagine if somebody in 2015 had said, hey, President Donald Trump is calling the South Carolina General Assembly trying to, you know, write Clyburn out of his district. I mean, that would have been the takeaway. It would have been farcical. It would have been crazy. Nobody believes that. Nobody would even remotely consider that to be the case. But the Voting Rights Act of 1965 basically made gerrymandering by Democrats legal. And nobody challenged it. Why? Because you don't want to be called a racist. Well, all of a sudden, somebody said, I don't know that I worried that much about somebody calling me a racist or not. It's clear what the Constitution says, and it's clear what some of these districts are, so let's see what the court says. And the court said you can't maximize minority voting power, and considering one's race when you draw or create legislative districts violates the very fundamental of the U.S. Constitution. Let's take a break. 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
0: We're back, 843-661-0937, our number.
10: So I'm assuming, as usual, you have the right way to do the redistricting.
0: Of course I do.
10: How to draw these congressional lines. You
0: my
10: have
0: political,
10: ideas.
0: My political strategy is flawless, without blemish. My campaign finance, not so much, but my political strategizing is without error. Okay. I mean, there's no perfect way to do it. I mean, Jay and Philip, I talked to Jay yesterday for a long time. I don't think he minds this, and I talked to Philip for a long time. I think they're going to get it out of the house. They realize it's muddy and dirty and nasty and murky, and I applaud them. And I think it's less about Trump and more about the Republican Party. Can we show the country that one of the reddest states in America, one of the most independent-minded states in America, is up for the fight? And I think they don't want to be considered someone not up for the fight. A little bit like Texas. What do we say about South Carolina and Texas? But, Rev, the best way to do this is create some sort of, I mean, it's impossible to do it because you got pockets of people. You got pockets of conservative, pockets of liberal, pockets of white people, pockets of black people, pockets of, you know, educated, not educated. But in theory, I've always said that you designate a state D plus three or R plus five. I mean, let's say that, give me a state. Let's say that Pennsylvania is D plus one. So you draw every congressional district in Pennsylvania where the Democrat has a 1 percentage point advantage. Let's say South Carolina is a R plus 14. You draw every state in South Carolina.

0: let's say I plug in, okay, South Carolina R plus 14, draw me seven districts where the Republican has a 14% advantage. Now, the Democrats will hate it, but there are a lot of things we have to hate. Let's go to the phone.
1: Jim in Florence. Hello, Jim.
2: The last thing I would do is trust AI with drawing our districts. I'm sure they would be not so much in our favor, and they would probably lie to us like AI tends to lie to us. But let's go back to what really happened with Texas, because the whole story is really not being told. Is these after redistricting in 21, they got sued by Biden's DOJ. Right. So then Trump's DOJ comes in. They dropped the lawsuit on the new maps, and but then got told, oh, by the way, four of your minority majority districts are unconstitutional. So they go back and redraw the map again. Right. So they got put in a play ping pong with on these maps. So it's not exactly. You know, Texas's fault. But now I think it's what MS Now is telling us Delaware is going to redistrict. I want to know how that's going to work out. But Ken, what would be the motivation's always money, I guess, but what would be the motivation of Massey and these other coastal senators who don't want to redistrict? Thank you.
0: Thank you. Appreciate it. I mean, I can't. I mean, I know Shane fairly well. To some degree, there is an honor that you respect the orderly way of which things are done. And then there's a suspicion, do you really want MAGA to succeed? I mean, would you rather kind of wait out MAGA and watch? I'm not accusing Shane of anything. I don't have any idea what his motivation is. I mean, we may try to get Massey on the phone and see if he'll kind of, Massey hadn't done anything yet. I mean, Massey has said some things, but he hadn't done anything yet. We'll find out in, a few days what the Senate will do regarding that. But the majority leader has a lot of sway in the prioritization of legislation. So if the House gets it out of there by Thursday and the Senate refuses to take it up, Massey's one that probably had something to do with the Senate not taking it up. But once again, Senator Massey has said some things that are a bit concerning if you want to see redistrict happening, but he hadn't done anything yet. I think Philip said it perfectly yesterday. I don't particularly care for the way we're doing it. But I think you've always got to consider, what if the shoe was on the other foot? I think the one thing the Republicans have been largely guilty of is political naivete. They wouldn't do it to us. Oh, yes, they would. I mean, I'm sure they will. That's why they won more battles than we have over the long haul. That's why, Roe v. Wade, changed the abortion debate in America. And I don't think Republicans have done well adjusting to the issue of Roe v. Wade and abortion and when and how and where and how much, all those complications. I'm not going to be judgmental about the Senate till they do something. Now why? I mean, let's say we get a week down the road, Rev, and it's obvious Senate isn't taking it up. They didn't vote yay. They didn't vote nay. And that gets you kind of when Trump comes down to campaign for your opponent, you can always tell your potential voters, I didn't vote against it. We just never took a vote. That's some of the sausage being made. But there's still a share in the Republican Party that don't care much for MAGA. It's kind of it's an empowering of the working class. The theory, I didn't say we've done a good job of that. And I've said it, and I'll say it again. When you've got a donor base in the Republican Party and a voting base in the Republican Party, and they are kind of in an asymmetrical relationship, you got to choose. I mean, you got to choose. Do the power brokers that fund your or pay for your fundraisers and campaigns, I mean, they don't care much for Trump. I mean, everybody knows that. I mean, they put the deck chairs where they need the deck chairs to be, and all of a sudden this rambunctious bunch of hayseeds vote in a higher percentage than they ever have. And we got to deal with that. I mean, they've never made a campaign contribution. They don't really understand the way the Senate works. And there's some, there's some animus that you have toward the unwashed, the politically unwashed. And I've argued with Drew on and off the air, the problem in the Republican Party today is the donor class are in an asymmetric relationship with the voting class.

0: We just are. The voters in the Democrat Party want the same thing the donors in the Democrat Party want. They want a radical leftist agenda. That's what the voters in the Democrat Party want. That's what the donors in the Democrat Party want. The donors in the Republican Party don't want to go fast and break things. The voters want to go a million miles an hour and break everything. And that's hard to say grace over. So if you're asking me if the Senate doesn't take it up, it's because their donor class, the people that fund their campaigns, probably didn't want to see it happen. Let's go to the phone.
1: Rujan in Darlington. Good morning, Rujan.
2: Good morning, guys. Hey, listen, I got into a bit of a conversation with some folks on Facebook here, you know, for the past couple of days. And I just finally asked them a question. I said, well, those black leaders and those Democrat leaders say that black people are not a monolith. We do not all think the same. We do not all do the same. However, the way they're structuring this, they're saying that we are a monolith and that we have, just because the color of my skin makes it where I'm going to vote a certain way. And if I don't get a chance to vote a certain way for that person that looks like me, then I'm going to be disenfranchised. Now, either they're telling the truth or they're telling a massive lie and told a massive lie over the past 50 years. Now, I've looked at everything, and I don't know where and why or what caused William to be the way that he is. But, you know, I really feel sorry for him because, you know, what's happening now is the lie has been exposed and the gig is up. And we need to play just as hard and unfair and win as much as we can while we can. Because I know for a fact they're not going to give us that kind of grace. They never will. They never have. They played dirty. They played sneaky. And they played, they were just as unfair within the structure of the law that they could be. And that's what we're looking at, and that's what we're going to have to do. I mean, the gloves are off. I've said it. I think now that middle-class America, middle-class white America has had enough black fatigue, and we're done. That's it. We're toast. We're not doing it anymore. So let the games begin.
0: Thank you, Rujan. Well, let me just imagine if you're a Republican primary voter and the country is calling you racist. Those racists down south are at it again. They're hanging on to the last thread of the Confederacy. I mean, that's Gavin Newsom. Gavin Newsom said the governor of California and one of the top two candidates in the Democrat race for president, Gavin Newsom said the Confederate states are at it again, trying to disenfranchise the black voter and the black politician. The same people he's accused of being racist elected in back-to-back terms an Indian female governor and an African-American senator. So stop letting them convince you that you're racist, because you're not. Is there a racist in the Republican Party? I would imagine there is, Rev. Is there a racist in the Democrat Party? I would imagine there is, Rev. But how does a group of racists elect a female Indian for two consecutive terms to be the state CEO? And I guess if there is any office in South Carolina that ranks higher than a governor, it could be a U.S. senator. So the state that is so racist, as one of our callers just said, elected in four separate elections an Indian female and an African-American. The Republican primary voter did that. Not the state writ large, the Republican primary voter, who Gavin Newsom said are hanging on to the days of the Confederacy. So don't be insulted by that. You know your heart. You know what you feel and what you think. You voted for Nikki Haley. You voted for Tim Scott. You're open, far more open-minded than the other side is. So when they throw the racism, it just kind of, I don't want to say let it roll off your back. I mean, the best thing to do is draw new districts. Win. Let's go to the phone.
1: Will in Las Vegas. Hey, Will.
3: Hey, 2 points. One, let's use Nevada as an example. We have a Republican governor. Trump won Nevada, and we have four U.S. House districts, but we have a majority Democrat legislature, and we only have one member of our U.S. House that's Republican, and three members that are Democrat. So the Democrats gerrymandered this state to their advantage. So let that be an example that South Carolina has to do what it has to do, because other states, Democrats are taking advantage of the situation. Second point, to change the subject a little bit, I found out the city of Florence has been naughty. Recently, the city of Florence invited the 270 municipalities to send representatives so Florence can show off their amazing downtown. The average city sent two representatives, so that's 500-something people. They stayed in Hotel Florence. They stayed in the Hyatt downtown. They stayed in other hotels and packed the hotels in Florence. And the major highlight the city of Florence was showing them was the town hall, how they redid the town hall building there and some other and showed off the museum and the Francis Marion Performing Arts Center and the library. And they said, look, we're glad to help y'all to get grants right. And we got these through grants. We're glad to show y'all the system so you can turn your dilapidated downtowns into our glorious jewel. Florence ripped these cities off because they knew that the only reason those projects happened in Florence were because of the unequal power that Hugh Leatherman had when he was alive and because of the Doctors Bruce and Lee Foundation. No other city in South Carolina or few have those kind of advantages. And the only reason Florence held this summit that they did not publicize to the public or had any press conferences about was to pack these hotels and get some accommodations tax off of them, knowing these other cities could not replicate those grants. What's your comment on that, Ken?
0: Thank you, Will. Appreciate it. 843-661-0937. Full disclosure. That's looking at me for full disclosure. I'm an investor in a business downtown, and I'm not aware of any uptick in business. I'm not saying that we didn't have one, but I'm passively involved in a business downtown. And the more passive I stay in, the better it does.
4: it tends to.
0: When I get in the middle of it, we struggle. When I stay out of the way, it does much better. I get what Will's arguing, and I don't know enough about the specific details of that. There's a big debate in conservative land about what a city should do to revitalize itself. That's a fair debate. I mean, that's a very fair debate. Is the long-term benefit a short-term government infusion of capital or grants or fee in lieu ofs? You got to run spreadsheets. And I think you got to be honest about, you're kind of contrary to your conservatism, but is it a benefit to the community over the long haul? In other words, let's use a number. Let's say a local government, city or county, committed $1 million to support a project, and the project paid over the long run $2 million in property taxes and employed 50 or 60 or 70 people. I mean, there's spreadsheets to run and there's pro formas to look at. And I think it's unfair to say, I think in theory, I mean, I get it. Let the free market do what the free market does. But at times, the free market needs a little nudging, and we distort and manipulate the free market. I'm for limited government, but I'm for a vibrant downtown. I could walk you through my involvement and how what we did good and what we didn't do so well. I think Wills has an interest. I don't know about the particular event he's talking about. Don't have any idea. Not familiar at all with how many people came and why they came and what they were privileged to or not. I just know that in my time as an investor and as a member of county government, it's always, is there a return on this investment or not? And what is that return on this investment or not? What is the likelihood that it succeeds or not? What is the cost to the taxpayer if it doesn't succeed or not? It's really rev. It's a testament to why I think we need more business people involved in politics. That's been my crusade since day one. Business people look at bottom lines. Business people understand P&Ls. Business people understand cash flow. Business people understand EBITDA. 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And those are of great value when you scrutinize or handicap a project and what the city or county has been, or state for that matter, has been asked to do and what is the long-term benefit. I don't think anybody would argue. Here's the best example. Carol Campbell put South Carolina on the hook for a lot of money in recruiting and encouraging BMW to do what they did. I don't think anybody would argue that was a bad investment on the state's behalf. Same thing in Charleston with Boeing. Now, Scout may be another story. But once again, I think when you have business people, they tend to make better decisions than when you don't. Let's take a break. We'll be back in just a few.
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6: I'm Liz Klayman, and this is the Fox Business Report.
7: Wall Street will be reacting today to the Consumer Price Index for April. It is estimated to rise 3.7% for the year ending in April, reflecting higher energy costs from the Iran conflict. Up 2.7%, excluding food and energy, more modest, but still up from the previous month. More changes could be coming at Wendy's. The Financial Times says Trian Fund Management, the investment firm of Nelson Peltz, is looking to take over Wendy's and make it a private company. Peltz previously considered a takeover bid for Wendy's about 4 years ago. Telemedicine company Hims & Hers Health lost money in its recent quarter. It made a profit a year ago. It recently pivoted to selling FDA-approved medications for weight loss. That's your Fox Business Report. I'm Jenny Coselda, invested in you.
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4: I'm WNBF First Alert Meteorologist Andrew Dockery. We're giving you the first alert to clouds early on, giving way to more sunshine later in the day. Highs going to be cooler as well, up to the mid-70s. This pleasant weather will continue with a mix of sun and clouds both on Wednesday and Thursday. Temperatures going to be reaching the mid-70s for the middle and end of the week, with just a stray shower overnight on Wednesday.
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2: We're back, 843-661-0937. Let's go to the phone.
6: Rich in Florence. Hello, Rich. You're on the air.
7: Thank you. Can you hear me okay?
2: Yes, sir.
7: Ken, who put the Confederate flag on the State House?
2: Who put the Confederate flag on the State House? Would that have been Fritz Hollings?
7: Yeah, that'd be Fritz. Who took it down?
2: David Beasley. Lost a election for governor probably because of that.
7: All right. You're correct. Let it be known that Fritz was a Democrat.
2: That is true.
7: Okay.
2: And David was a Republican.
7: That's right. who eulogized the Grand Kleagle of the KKK?
2: That would be Senator from West Virginia.
6: But Joe Biden did the eulogy, right?
7: Yeah, correct.
2: Yeah. Did the eulogy for Senator, what was
6: Bird.
2: His name? Yeah, Bird. Robert Bird.
7: Robert Bird. Okay.
2: Well, if you go back and look at the Voting Rights Act of 1965, the Republicans were for it. I think two Republicans voted no. The biggest resistance was the Southern Democrat. They tried everything they could to stop LBJ from getting it done. The Southern Democrat.
7: Well, I was just fixing to get to that. Who wrote the Civil Rights Act was written by Republicans.
2: For the most part, yeah.
7: Who filibustered it?
2: The Southern Democrats.
7: Who didn't want it to pass?
2: The Southern Democrats.
7: Okay. All right. Who started the Jim Crow laws?
2: You know the answer to that.
7: Okay. Who stood behind...
2: Well, who signed the Emancipation Proclamation? Republican Abraham Lincoln.
7: Who stood behind Joe Biden while he got in front of black churches and lied his butt off? Jim Clyburn stood right behind him, and Joe Biden claims that he worked on the Civil Rights Act. He opposed it. Him and his buddies opposed giving the blacks equal rights.
2: Thank you, sir. Appreciate it. 843-661-0937. 0937, the number. I mean, I could break it down. I've done the work needed to be done to tell you how they voted in 1965 regarding the Voting Rights Act that was to give equal rights to all Americans. The Southern Democrat was the one mostly opposed. Take a break. 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
12: 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He said, but it's going to be okay. I'm going to take care of you. 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And it's the same with the people of South Carolina. He works so hard every day. He's passionate about helping people. And you will never find anybody else that cares more and works harder for this state than he does. Lindsey's heart is South Carolina.
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18: Iran will be a big topic in China. I'm Dave Anthony, Fox News. When President Trump goes there for talks, he'll leave today after saying this about the ceasefire.
19: It's one of the weakest right now. It's on life support.
18: Calling garbage Iran's counterproposal trying to end the conflict. And now Israel is sending Iron Dome missile defense to a Gulf country Iran's attacked the United Arab Emirates. Fox's Lucas Tomlinson's there in Dubai.
20: Multiple officials tell Fox the Emirates are not taking any of these attacks on this country lying down. They've hit back, launching multiple airstrikes against Iranian oil facilities, as first reported by the Wall Street Journal, after more than 2,800 Iranian drones and missiles have been launched here, more than twice the number launched at any other country during the war, including Israel.
18: And oil prices up more than 3% as shipping remains mostly halted in the Strait of Hormuz, which China relies on heavily for oil as the U.S. military keeps a blockade around Iran's ports. The Americans quarantined in Omaha after being taken off that hantavirus-stricken cruise ship are said to be doing well without symptoms. Ashley Neumeyer, the director of Public Health Nebraska, tells Fox this morning.
21: Hantavirus, in order for it to spread, it does need prolonged human-to-human contact. So this is different from the COVID-19 virus.
18: Two others are isolated in Atlanta. Others quarantined overseas. The outbreak killed three people on the cruise. Days after Virginia's Supreme Court struck down as illegal a voter-approved congressional redistricting map that would benefit Democrats, a win for Republicans to get at the Supreme Court.
22: On Friday, Alabama Attorney General Steve Marshall asked the Supreme Court to pause a lower court ruling blocking the state from using a congressional map approved in 2023 until after the 2030 census. Approved by the state's GOP legislature, the map would eliminate one of the state's two largely black House districts. The Supreme Court's conservative majority granting the request, sending the case back to a lower court, which could ramp up efforts to use the map ahead of the midterm elections.
18: That's Fox's Kristen Goodwin. There are primaries today in West Virginia and Nebraska. 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
0: From the WBF Newsroom, I'm Lauren Korn. Months of criminal cases could now unravel after a former Scotland County detective landed behind bars for perjury. Authorities say Christopher O'Many lied on search warrant affidavits, and days later, the sheriff's office fired him before arresting him last Friday. Now, District Attorney Jamie Adams says some defendants could walk free if prosecutors can't move forward without his testimony. Adams says her office is already contacting defendants and victims. His next court date is May 27th. A high-speed chase ended with a drug bust in Florence. Deputies arrested 36-year-old Travis Coward on Thursday. He allegedly hit speeds of 120 miles per hour on I-95 and threw out a bag of drugs during the pursuit. Investigators say they found crack cocaine, fentanyl, and meth. He faces drug trafficking and several other narcotics charges and is being held without bond. For more information on these stories and more, visit WNBFnews.com or download our WNBF News app in our app store. From the WNBF Newsroom, I'm Lauren Korn.
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3: I'm WNBF First Alert meteorologist Andrew Dockery. We're giving you the first alert to clouds early on, giving way to more sunshine later in the day. Highs going to be cooler as well, up to the mid-70s. This pleasant weather will continue with a mix of sun and clouds both on Wednesday and Thursday. Temperatures going to be reaching the mid-70s for the middle and end of the week, with just a stray shower overnight on Wednesday.
5: Well, did you hear that? That can only mean one thing. This is the Dr. Bolt Hour on Wake Up Carolina with the Francis Marion History Chair, Dr. William Bolt.
2: We're back, 843-661-0937. Before we go to the esteemed professor, we got somebody that called in. Let's get to the call, and then we'll go to Dr. Bolt.
4: Yeah, Jacob has been on hold since the last segment, last hour. Hello, Jacob. You're on the air.
6: Yes, thanks, guys, for hanging on, and I just want to get this point real quick. So the Southern Poverty Law Center got caught sending money to the KKK so that they could stage these fake protests in Charlottesville, Virginia, and other places. And what people need to realize, this is not two groups colluding with each other. This is the same group. They're the same people. And the Democrat Party, the KKK, Southern Poverty Law Center, which is a leftist organization, it's the same scam. They're the same people. So they've been deceiving people all these decades. And I feel sorry for the people that vote for Democrats because they think that they're honest brokers, which they are not. They're leftists at heart, and they believe in slavery, except that the slavery that they believe in is that we all become their slaves, because that is the World Economic Forum agenda, right? We will own nothing, and we will be happy. That sounds like slavery to me. But listen, in order to defeat the Democrat leftist, you gotta view them as Dracula, right? How do you defeat Dracula? There's two things that Dracula doesn't like. He doesn't like sunlight, and he doesn't like the truth. So we have to defeat the Democrats, and I can imagine a leftist just melting in his chair right now. They just hate that this is being exposed. But thank God for the free airwaves, and we will keep talking, we'll keep calling, and exposing these lies. It's the same group. The Democrat Party is the KKK. It's always been. They are the true Confederates. The Confederacy was defeated by Abraham Lincoln and the Northern troops, all right? They're dead. They don't exist. So I take it as an insult that the South is being called the Confederacy. It's dead. However, I would say that there is a Confederacy Party. It is the Democrat Party, and they're trying to reinstitute it. So I would say let's not let go of this here. We'll keep pouring fuel on this fire because the Democrats need to be exposed. And I'll just reference one verse, Bible verse, John 8:32. The truth will set you free. God bless, guys. Have a good day.
2: Thank you. Appreciate the call. Let's play hypotheticals for a second, Rev. Josh, Dr. Bolt. So Shane Massey says he's the Senate Majority Leader in the state of South Carolina. It's a fairly red state. He's a fairly conservative Republican. He has an official responsibility. I mean, I'm a radio show host. I get to call outside the lines all the time and not really be held accountable. Shane's got to do an important job. He's got to facilitate logistically, what we do once the House addresses redistricting. The House is going to get their work done. I'm telling you, trust me, the House will get a bill to the Senate that includes new districts. Shane Massey struggling with that. That there's some morality or ethic that he has. Once again, I hope Shane moves forward, but I understand if he doesn't. So you got the Republican Party in disagreement with one another. The House does its work aggressively, procedurally. It rushes it. It's a little bit nastier than normal. It ain't the perfect way you want to see things happen this big. But then Shane's got to make a decision. And I know Shane fairly well. I know the internal struggle he's probably having with, you know, doing what needs to be done. Go to the previous caller's comments, Bolt. So the Democrats find out that the Southern Poverty Law Center couldn't find enough white supremacy and racism, so they paid people to be white supremacy and racist. I mean, they wrote a check to a man and said, here's your payment, now go be a white supremacist. Here's your payment, now go be a racist. I've not heard a single Democrat in America condemn that. I mean, that's who you're dealing with. That's my point. I'm not asking Bolt to be a partisan. It's unfair. I'm a partisan, unapologetically a partisan. But I try to call it like I see it. I'm against Trump's decision to go to war. But I understand who we're dealing with. You're dealing with a political party that right now is obsessed with being in charge of government. And they'll do whatever it takes to be in charge of government. And the Republican Party right now has not shown the intensity required to match the moment. And if Massey says, I'm not doing it because it's a little bit out of order, it's a little bit messier than I want it to be.
7: It's unprecedented.
2: It's a demonstration of what I call political respect.
7: Yeah.
2: But the Democrats win.
7: Well, right. If the shoe was on the other foot, would your opponents... And right, it's a tough needle to thread for the guy, and you've got is it worth this to extend the political for one seat, whereas in Texas, other states, you're going to get multiple seats, four or five. Is it worth it to? And a lot of people say, well, yes, out district Clyburn, let's get someone to redraw the districts, and certainly it's a tough spot, and probably that was politicians. I'm sure you know that you sort of suspect this is coming up, probably blindsided. And so he and his staff are now kind of scrambled. It's like, how do we put out this fire? What's the best move? We've got no polling. What's the best thing? We're gonna have to make a very important decision with a gun to our head very, very quickly. So it's a tough spot. But when you're in elected office, right, this is what the people elect you to do, to make these tough decisions.
2: But Bolt, early American history, the Civil War, the Emancipation Proclamation, the Civil Rights legislation, Republicans weren't the antagonist. I mean, for the most part, the Republican Party was advancing the cause of equal rights. Yeah. The Democrats were the ones that said not so fast.
7: No, you're right. And maybe up until the post-Voting Rights Act, the 1970s, the Democratic Party in many ways was on the wrong side of a lot of these racial issues. And of course, it's Lyndon Johnson, who's the president, who's pushing for the Civil Rights Act, the Voting Rights Act, then in Civil Rights Act is 64, Voting Rights Act is 65. It's again, the members of his own party, it's the Southern Democrats who are bottling this up, keeping one of the longest filibusters. Lyndon Johnson, to get this across the finish line, has to make a series of deals with the Republican leader, Everett Dirksen, of Illinois. And it's Dirksen who brings over Northern Republican votes to get these across the finish line. Dirksen didn't sell out cheaply. I mean, he brought billions of dollars worth of pork. For when you drive through West Virginia, everything is named after Robert Byrd. When you go through Illinois, there's lots and lots of hospitals, roads, federal buildings named after Everett Dirksen. So again, he made sure he got this again. But Lyndon Johnson, the Democratic president, to get these important bills passed, had to reach across the aisle to the Republican leader, the senator from Illinois, Everett Dirksen. And Dirksen was a good guy. Doesn't get a lot of the credit that he probably deserves for his role in getting these passed.
2: And LBJ was not some declarer of good morality. I mean, LBJ was a politician. Probably the most political politician of my lifetime.
7: Very shrewd, very savvy.
2: Extremely. I mean, I don't want to quote what he said, but I mean, it's fairly well known. If we can get this done, the blacks will vote for us for the next 50 years. I'll clean that up. I cleaned that up.
7: Yeah.
2: But it was not about him wanting blacks to have equal rights. It was about how do I better position my political party to be in charge, to win elections. He was the consummate political negotiator slash player.
7: There's been few people in American politics who've been as good as Johnson. He served for a while in the House. more than a decade in the Senate. And of course, Johnson knew all of the rules of the Senate, and so that's how he could get stuff through. He could bottle stuff up if he didn't like it as well. He was called the master of the Senate, and rightfully so. And again, even though he was president, certainly he knew these rules, and was telling his supporters in Congress, this is what you have to do. This is the moves that you have to make to get this stuff across the finish line. Again, there was a lengthy filibuster. This was the old speaking, the talking filibuster, when guys had to stand there and actually talk, not just write or put it down, send a note to the majority leader, I'm opposed to this. No, you had to earn it. You've seen the pictures, right, for the Civil Rights Act and the Voting Rights Act. You had the cots set up in Congress, in the Senate. Guys were in the Senate round the clock. Perhaps if somebody made a mistake, if there was a chance to break the filibuster, again, it was a two-thirds vote, where today it's just you need 60%. You need 67% of the Senate to break the filibuster. And again, Johnson and Dirksen, finally, after a lengthy filibuster, were able to break it and get this bill passed and signed into law.
2: But if you go down the road of what the court recently did, and by that I mean clearly or creating more clarity with the Voting Rights Act of 1965, the court basically said it is unconstitutional to maximize minority voting potential. You can't draw district lines based on the percentage of blacks and whether a black can win this race or not. It doesn't matter who you think's a racist or not. I mean, it generally doesn't. I mean, Josh is a racist. Ken's a racist. Bolt's a racist. No. I mean, we throw those things around, but the contentious matter we find ourselves dealing with is because the United States Supreme Court, the highest court in the land, said some of these districts are unconstitutional and you better address those districts. Now, once again, we can argue, why so fast?
8: Right.
2: I mean, why are we jumping the gun? Well, I mean, you know the reason why. Because Indiana didn't and everybody lost their election.
7: Yeah.
2: I mean, be honest. I mean, Trump wanted Indiana to redistrict. They didn't.
7: Said no.
2: And he sought revenge. That's how he rolls. So if you're in the South Carolina State House, and Trump publicly says, South Carolina, don't make the mistake Indiana does. I mean, you know, the one thing politicians like to do, better than pass good legislation, is get reelected.
7: That's right.
2: And Trump is a political behemoth right now in the Republican Party.
7: Oh, sure. Nobody wants President Trump to come down to their district and put his arm around their opponent. And again, what's the old saying that Air Force One makes a very distinct sound when it takes off and lands in your district? And certainly everybody saw what happened in Indiana, and nobody, right? Lots of guys, you've had a nice, comfy job, very safe as a state senator, and nobody, do you want to jeopardize and risk this, perhaps, over this? So we'll see what will happen, but many will probably fall into line. And again, this is just all a part of, again, when all the dust settles 20, 30 years from now, and we get to write the history of this, again, this is, again, something new that President Trump, again, putting his finger on the needle, redistricting in the middle. Every time in American history, we would wait until the census. Every 10 years, we do. Then we were set and done. Maybe unless the court sort of came in and forced a state to redraw a district. But again, it's over. You worry about it 10 years. Now it's almost like it's a never-ending issue. It's something new in politics. Some would say it's a bad thing. It's a bad president. Others would say, well, we're holding officials more accountable. And to the victor belong the spoils. And along with the line of the Democratic Party.
2: And I'll be a Republican, a former politician. Do you really believe, Rev, Josh, Bolt, do you really believe that if Shane Massey puts it off a year, the Democrats will settle down? I mean, do you really believe they won't be this opposed to what South Carolina's trying to do next year? Of course they will. I mean, they're fighting for their turf. They're fighting for their advantage. And that goes back to my argument about the binary world. Bolt, I said something, might have been Friday, Thursday, might have been yesterday. I don't know. Our government's not broken. I mean, we like to say, man, our government, we're still a representative republic.
7: Yeah.
2: I mean, in theory, we're still, I mean, we Absolutely. Elect people to go to Washington to conduct the country's, you know, business. It's politics that has become so hyper-partisan. Is there an example in early American history where it got so, I mean, to me, the Hamilton-Jeffersonian debate defines who we are.
7: Yeah.
2: But it was not that hyper-partisan, or was it?
7: No, they were pretty mean and nasty. But again, the parallel, it goes back to the Jacksonian era. The Whigs and Democrats, very, very partisan, very, very mean, very, very nasty. People were very, very heavily involved in politics. You had very, very high turnout rates. 65, close to 80% in some elections. If you didn't go out and vote, everybody knew that you didn't go out and vote. You had to vote in public. at this time. It was not a private matter, and it sort of continued on until you got to the sort of this very, very nasty bitterness. But of course, once you get to the 1850s, it's no longer Whig versus Democrat. It's Northerner versus Southerner. Things kind of settled down, but when you get to the late 19th century, again, you have very, very high turnout rates, 80% in presidential elections. So the people were very, very attuned to their politics. And up until President Trump took that ride down the escalator, we'd sort of gotten just satisfied with 50-55% turnout rates in our presidential elections, state, local, off-term elections. Nobody really cared much attention about them. And so now, again, we're talking about redistricting, not in a presidential election year. So much more energy is in our politics, like local elections, county elections, school board elections. More and more people are saying, hey, this system is so broken. Both of these parties are on the taking corrupt. I'm going to throw my hat in the ring. And that may be the real legacy of Trump when all this is said and done. I mean, he's an outsider. He's encouraging lots of other people to get involved and to make their mark. And so maybe like 15, 20 years from now, you're going to have somebody in the state governor's mansion, in the Senate, saying, hey, I wasn't a lawyer. I had no intention of serving, but President Trump inspired me. I got involved. I wanted to make a change, and this is why I'm here.
2: But you lead me to believe, because you say this a lot, without directly saying it, the parallels of Jackson and Trump are you're either passionately for
7: or you're vehemently opposed. Right.
2: I mean, there was no middle ground with Jackson, and that breeds hyperpartisanship. Yeah. There is no middle ground with Trump, and that breeds hyperpartisanship. I read a post yesterday, Rev, that said, I can't believe one man has this much control over the South Carolina General Assembly. Well, I know this guy didn't care much for Trump, you know, right. But I think that the parallels you draw, Bolt, is at that unique moment in history, Jackson was such a polarizing figure, and he loved it.
7: Yeah.
2: I mean, he embraced it. He relished that statue.
7: So does Trump.
2: Yeah, so does Trump. But that's your argument, right? Trump, yeah. Jackson, that's the consistent or the common ingredient.
7: There's really been no other figure, maybe FDR, maybe a distant, but again, like there's no middle ground with Trump or Jackson, right? You thought this was the best guy ever. You charge the gates of hell. You take a bullet for this guy. Or you thought he was the Antichrist. He was going to do, again, Democrats today say that President Trump is going to do away with American democracy. Well, Jackson's political opponents, the Whigs, thought he was a modern-day Julius Caesar, a tyrant who was going to do away with a democratic form of government in the 1830s.
2: And they loved it.
7: Yeah.
2: I mean, that's the uniqueness of it. A lot of politicians deflect, and I'm not that. Jackson was like, well, I mean, maybe I am. You know, and Trump, very similar to that.
7: Well, I think Trump and Jackson both knew. It's like, I'm living rent-free in my political opponents' heads. That's a good thing. I'm enjoying that.
2: Very bombastic. was Jackson narcissistic? I mean, have we done a deep dive of the personality of I mean, obviously bombastic and fearless in politics, but was he a narcissist at heart, or do we know that?
7: I don't know, but that's maybe too strong of a lot of guys have done psycho histories where you sort of like, you know, trying to, you know, put these guys on the couch and kind of analyze. Nobody's given Andrew Jackson. Jackson's sort of gotten a pass on that. Maybe that's he's too intimidating. Guys have kind of thrown their hands over. Maybe they're just afraid of maybe the next life of alienating Andrew Jackson.
2: But bulls in the China shop, without doubt.
7: Oh, no doubt. No doubt about it. But again, the outsider, again, that's what makes them so intriguing. Really, just weren't part of the Washington establishment. Didn't really play the game. All right. And so like somebody tell them, hey, Mr. President, Mr. Jackson, Mr. Trump, this is what you're supposed to do. Well, this is what I'm supposed to do. I'm going to do the exact opposite. They're the disruptor.
2: Just because they could.
7: Nah,
2: and they
7: well
2: kind of
7: said.
2: Enjoyed it. Whether it serves the country well or not, history will show. Let's take a break. We'll be back in just a few.
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12: It's going to be the most important midterm in our lifetime. 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We know that they would pack the courts. We know that they would make Puerto Rico a state. We know that they'd make D.C. a state. We know that they would make illegals, make them permanent citizens. We know that Joe will open the borders again, or whoever that next person is. We know they want open borders, sanctuary policies. We know they want defund, dismantle. We know they want higher taxes pretty much on everyone, even though they say it's for the rich. It's basically anyone that pays taxes.
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2: We're back, 843-661-0937. Okay, I want to give the weeds in American history, and Bolt can do this for me. Dr. Will Bolt, History Chair, Francis Marion University is with us. So, Bolt, my argument is it's a single district in South Carolina. It's a single district in Tennessee. It's the districts in Virginia. One party's trying to get an advantage. The other party's trying to get an advantage. It all is about the 2030 census. And once the 2030 census becomes reality in the 2032 election, there's going to be about a 13-vote swing from blue state to red state.
7: Yep.
2: And the Democrats know that. I mean, the James Carvilles of the world study that every single day. They see the writing on the wall. Take me through why in early American history our founders felt the Electoral College was the best way to elect a president, and kind of how that deal was made.
7: Well, it's the Electoral College.

0: More often than not, the House has only had to pick a president two times, in 1800, 1824, 1800 when there was a tie, and then in 1824 when you had four candidates running for the presidency. But again, once you have sort of like the onset of political parties, again, New York, again, you either pick for the Democrat or the Republican, or the Federalist or the Democratic Republican. It sort of removes this possibility. And so, again, right, you've got this weird thing. Andrew Jackson, of course, loses in 1824. He gets the most popular votes, the most electoral votes, but the House of Representatives picked John Quincy Adams. So Andrew Jackson began railing against it, didn't like, want it to have, instead of the Electoral College, wanted to abolish it and have the president chosen in a direct popular vote. Jackson, most of what we call Jacksonian democracy, gets across the finish line. Jackson has a poor legislative record. Jackson's biggest legislative accomplishment, sadly, is the In-Your Removal Act. Most of what Jackson called for didn't see the light of day. But again, Jackson talked about abolishing the Electoral College. It would have taken a constitutional amendment at that time. Jackson didn't succeed. And some would say, well, he had bigger fish to fry in the Bank of the United States, destroying that, and the nullifiers in South Carolina. But again, from time to time, you've heard others. Multiple candidates have won more popular votes than their opponent and have not become president of the United States. But again, to get rid of the Electoral College, again, it's going to take a constitutional amendment. And your smaller states certainly are not going to be in favor, because, again, if you abolish the Electoral College, any political candidate, where are they going to spend all their time? New York, California, Texas, all the areas where you have large concentrations of voters. So your flyover states, your smaller states, will become basically insignificant in a presidential election.
1: So what states had the most influence during that period of time? In the founders' era, I mean, was it Massachusetts, New York, and Virginia? Or were there others that had an outweigh?
0: Those were sort of your larger states, Pennsylvania, New York, Massachusetts, Virginia. One of the great ironies, the election of 1800, which puts Thomas Jefferson, our hero, into the White House, or into the Executive Mansion, as it was called, the two battleground states in 1800, the states that sort of determined that Jefferson was going to be president, were New York and South Carolina. So it's been a long time in American politics when we've talked about either one of those states sort of being a state that's going to determine it, right? And 30 seconds after the polls close, South Carolina is called, maybe a minute or two, they call it in New York. But in 1800, New York and South Carolina were sort of like the battleground states. Jefferson got them both, and that's what got him across the finish line.
1: So, I mean, was there ever you're talking about Jackson and some of what he dealt with. Was there ever a time that they seriously considered doing away with the Electoral College? Jackson, I mean, you got the Popular Voting, you know, Act, and a lot of political action committees now are worried about, you know, some of the smaller states having undue influence on our government. Has that been a saga throughout American political history?
0: No, again, it pops up every 4 years. But again, you can't do this with the stroke of a pen. You can't do it. It's not a bill. It's going to be a constitutional amendment, right? So then that's two-thirds of both the House and the Senate, and then three-quarters of the states, 75% of the states are going to have to agree to get rid of the electoral. And so your smaller states, of course, well, no, we're not going to have any skin in the game, right? We're just going to be along for the ride. Right? So again, your smaller states are certainly going to be adamantly opposed to this type of amendment, because again, they're not going to have any say at all, really no power in a presidential election. So again, it benefits them. And so, right, they're going to block this tooth and nail.
1: Okay, I'm going to lay the blame at the feet of academics when I say this.
0: Uh-oh.
1: To me, the legacy of Lincoln and the legacy of LBJ are that they were the ambassadors for racial equality. They were the ones that, you know, fought tooth and nail every second of every day to make sure people had equal rights to vote. That's not really the truth. I mean, they were a mixed bag. Sure. on race. Is that fair?
0: There's more to it than that. And certainly Johnson,
1: well,
0: of course.
1: Give me some more of it.
0: You know, Johnson is a political animal. And Johnson, of course, right, would sometimes. Johnson is a very, very colorful figure. The Johnson tapes, the Johnson writings, guys who were close to Johnson, Johnson's mother, Johnson could tell a good joke. Johnson, of course, right?
1: He was a vulgar man.
0: Yes. that's
1: I mean, most that knew him said he was quite vulgar at times.
0: He would never be confused with a Baptist preacher. Let's just, and you know, Johnson would graze when it came time for dinner. If you were a staffer, he didn't want to sit next to Lyndon Johnson because he'd steal your French fries. And he couldn't say, Mr. President, hey, those

0: their mind. Johnson would adjourn cabinet meetings to the bathroom, and he'd drop anchor, and he'd continue the cabinet meeting. Johnson wasn't afraid of showing off what he called jumbo. He would do the no pants dance in the White House, and so he thought he was very well.
1: He was a vulgar man. I mean, He was a very vulgar man.
0: Right. No, and John Johnson would, of course, torment, humiliate staffers from time to time. Johnson demanded loyalty, and if you broke with him, right, you'd be out of a job. But again, Johnson was the master of the Senate. He knew the art of politics. And Johnson at the time in 64-65, there were magazine covers, Lyndon Johnson, greatest president ever. And we don't think of Lyndon Johnson as a great president. He got bogged down in the quagmire of Vietnam, and he made the decision that he was going to prioritize more funding, more appropriate, was going to go towards funding the war in Southeast Asia. Then, of course, the domestic programs, the Great Society had to cut bait and run. And again, this basically took down his presidency. He could have run again in 68, and after 64, this was the last time you had a great liberal agenda. Johnson wins huge. The candidate in 64 was Barry Goldwater, a very conservative individual who carried South Carolina. But again, this was sort of like the high water mark for liberalism in the history of the United States. But within 4 years, this has been completely repudiated. You get a rather conservative figure in Richard Nixon. And Lincoln, of course, Lincoln's road to emancipation is a little more, it's a crooked road.
1: Lincoln was Lincoln an abolitionist?
0: Not at first. Lincoln was, and the Republican Party at its core wanted to keep slavery out of the West. Now, of course, the Republicans, all of the abolitionists gravitated towards the Republican Party. And over time, Lincoln's opinions were evolving and changing. And so, again, originally the Republican Party, we don't want slavery to go out West. It's legal. It's constitutional. All right, so it's okay in the South. Southerners will quickly realize that's what the Republicans are telling us today. You know, 5-10 years from now, once they stop it from spreading out West, it's only a matter of time before they're going to turn their attention, turn their fire on the Deep South.
1: But there were abolitionists. I mean, Lincoln was not an abolitionist. Where exactly did he stand in the early days on slavery?
0: Well, again, Lincoln certainly did not like it. And certainly, again, that's why he didn't want it to spread. And Lincoln, and like a lot of others in Northley, if you sort of keep it bottled up in just the Deep South, right, it's going to gradually wither away, right? It's sort of declining now in Virginia, Arkansas, Kentucky. So in 10, 20 years, those states will flip. Then maybe get North Carolina. And so eventually, it's just going to be confined to the Deep South. It'll be a small, small minority. And then you can pick it off and get it through a legislative bill. And of course, why does South Carolina secede so quickly? Because of course, right, they know there's no Republican Party in South Carolina. All the federal offices, the federal judges, the district attorneys, the guys who are going to be prosecuting cases about if an African-American is a free individual or a slave, Lincoln doesn't have Republicans in South Carolina to appoint to those offices. Who is he going to appoint? He's going to appoint guys who sound like me. He's going to have to bring down Northerners, Yankees to fill these important positions. So before Lincoln can do that, that's why South Carolina gets out.
1: But isn't it accurate to suggest that the reason, because to me, Lincoln's views on slavery were similar to Jefferson's. Is that fair?
0: No, I didn't say exactly the same, but similar. But no, you're in. Lincoln said, I never had a political statement that didn't emanate or come from the Declaration of Independence.
1: But Jefferson had slaves.
0: So himself. But again, Jefferson believed that, right, slavery is going to wither away, kind of gradually wither on the vine, and it's going
1: to
0: go away.
1: But it's hard to say that when you have slaves. So Lincoln says similar things, but didn't have slaves.
0: Sure.
1: That's why I think history treats Lincoln in a much kinder fashion. Because if you go back and look at the Lincoln comments, what he wrote, what he said, what he spoke about, they were, as you said, from the mind of Thomas Jefferson for the most part.
0: Sure.
1: But Jefferson saying those things, but contradicting himself by going to Monticello, where he had hundreds of slaves, was different than Lincoln saying those things, similar things, but not owning slaves.
0: And again, Lincoln, like LBJ, is the consummate politician. If you look at the Lincoln-Douglas debates in 1858, Lincoln and Douglas have 7 debates across the state of Illinois. In many ways, they say the same thing, but in the southern parts of Illinois, and of course, the southern Illinois, southern Ohio, southern Indiana, even to this day, are still very, very conservative, right? The northern parts of those states were first populated by northerners from New England, right? So they tend to be more liberal. The southern parts are much more conservative. So again, the earliest inhabitants in southern Illinois crossed over from Kentucky. They couldn't bring their slaves in, but again, they brought their sort of mentality in ways. So Lincoln is very, very careful. He's saying a little things that he wouldn't say in the northern part because, again, he is the consummate. He's the smart politician. He's telling the people what they want to hear in many ways.
1: Very savvy
0: yes.
1: in his political deliveries.
0: Great word.
1: Let's go to the phone, then we'll take a break.
2: We have John in Florence. Good morning, John. You're on the air.
3: Good morning. Hey, I tuned in a little late, and y'all might have covered this already. But I was listening to the talk about the Electoral College and the requirement for a constitutional amendment to change that. One, I think it's stupid. But two, my concern is are states like Virginia recently not doing an end run around the requirement for a constitutional amendment when they sign on to that California pact?
1: So, thank you, sir. Appreciate that.
0: No, it's a good argument. But again, It's monkey see, monkey do, right? This what originated in Texas, other states are going to do. And it's like the never-ending story. When is this going to finally come to a conclusion? You're right about the very difficult threshold. In our first governing document, the Articles of Confederation, it required the unanimous approval. All 13 of the states had to agree. So when they tried to pass an amendment to give government the power to tax imports, tiny Rhode Island, the smallest state said no. 12 out of 13 states said yes. Rhode Island said no. George Washington wrote a public letter pleading with the people of Rhode Island, please reconsider. And there was serious talk of having the Massachusetts militia march into Rhode Island and taking it over. And so that way you would have 12 states, and all 12 states would have agreed to that amendment. So then when we get to the Constitution, it's like, oh, let's make it difficult. But let's not make it unanimous, whereas one state can tie up the whole works.
1: Well, explain. We'll take a break. We'll be back in just a few moments.
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11: I'm WMBF First Alert Meteorologist Andrew Dockery. We're giving you the first alert to clouds early on, giving way to more sunshine later in the day. Highs going to be cooler as well, up to the mid-70s. This pleasant weather will continue with a mix of sun and clouds both on Wednesday and Thursday. Temperatures going to be reaching the mid-70s for the middle and end of the week, with just a stray shower overnight on Wednesday.
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1: We're back, 843-661-0937. Let's go to the phone. Someone's there.
2: John in Darlington. Good morning, John. You are on with Dr. Bolt.
13: Okay, I think I got mixed. I'm in Florence, but I think the other guy was from Darlington. But
0: good morning, okay. Sir.
13: Don't worry. Good to talk to y'all, Ken and Dr. Bolt. I just wanted to bring something sort of off of the thing. Is this month, May 1966, Mao Zedong is, you remember his name, it's sort of like a small rodent fecal material, but and that's a compliment to him. But the Red Guard was created to pretty much silence his enemies in his own party. Mao was kind of a paranoid guy. I don't know how many people know the history of communist China, but it was bloody, ugly, and mean.
0: But in
13: 1956, Khrushchev pretty much threw Stalin under the bus after he died. And then in 1964, Khrushchev was deposed, and Mao didn't want the party to be able to do that to him. So I guess he created the Cultural Revolution, and then he had the Red Guard. They're the ones that were in the fatigues and had the little red book waving around. And they were sort of there, Antifa and Black Lives Matter people. And one of the things they did was destroy statues and monuments. So that's sort of a similarity. If one thing good about history, if we don't study it, we'll repeat the same thing. But I'd really love to hear your comments on that.
0: It's good.
13: It's not your specialty, but
0: it's good.
1: Thank you, sir.
0: Good parallels across history. Yeah, it's one of those things. As an American, you have to take maybe like one semester on Chinese history, and you quickly forget it. It's not something you want to emulate or something you kind of remember. But yes, it's terrible, terrible times over there. It's a cautionary tale. It's a warning to other democracies in the world that if you're not vigilant, if you're not on guard, something like this could happen. And again, it's something that you don't really kind of like talk about here as an American, just don't know much about it, but it's probably not the finest hour of China, for sure. Yes.
1: But isn't China a unique study in that? I mean, my limited academic understanding of China. I mean, I'm not scholarly about Asia and that part of the world. I've read enough to be dangerous. They figured out a way to be a communist country, but capture the majority of capitalism. In other words, they are our manufacturing plant.
0: Oh, sure.
1: They are the Western world's manufacturing plant. They are run by a dictator. It's a communist country.
0: Yeah.
1: But they wear polo shirts and drink Starbucks coffee. How have they threaded that needle, Bolt? Well,
0: not all of them.
1: Well, I mean,
0: a lot of it. There's many elements of capitalism in it. But again, capitalism on the backs of how many hundreds of millions of individuals
1: of
0: are exploited.
1: Laborers.
0: Exactly.
1: Sure.
0: Who are just no freedoms at all. So right, those at the top sort of have a better standard of living in a communist country than many here in the United States of America. But again, it's through the exploitation of the forced labor of how many hundreds of millions of their fellow countrymen.
1: But in a lot of our mistakes, and here we go segue, and Brett Erickson will be with us in the next hour, and he's the guy that kind of plays the economic warfare game about the Iranian war. Isn't a lot of that the reason that our founders had a large non-interventionist streak about them? I mean, you could even argue they were isolationists. I don't know that much about China, and I'm not that worried. I don't know that much about the Middle East, and I'm not worried. I mean, I understand Thomas Friedman's book, The World is Flat. We're you know, digital economies that were connected, you know, Facebook and Twitter and all these other sorts of things. But at the core of early America was a belief in, let's tend to our own business and let the rest of the world take care of itself.
0: No, that was in not just early America, really up until you get through most of the 20th century, until after World War II. Again, this was the parting advice of George Washington. It became hallowed for many Americans. Beware of permanent entangling alliances, right? And then we get the Monroe Doctrine, right? You stay out of the affairs of the Western world. Let these democracies do what they want. We don't care what you do over there in Europe. I mean, you want to kill each other, let God sort it. That's fine by us. We're not going to lift a finger. We're not going to get involved. And again, in the 19th century, the world was small, right? And we were separated, of course, an ocean away from Europe, right? The Atlantic Ocean was an excellent defensive barrier for the United States of America. And of course, right, once you get to World War II, or post-World War II, and it's Churchill who says to President Harry Truman, we can't shoulder the burden anymore. We are bankrupt Great Britain. If somebody is going to defend freedom and democracy now in its darkest hour, it's not us. And so it's they're passing the buck, and they're passing the buck to a guy who says, well, the buck stops here. And so Harry Truman made the decision that the United States of America was going to fill the void that was being vacated by the British. And so we became the world's policeman for good and bad throughout the 20th century.
1: Yeah, I mean, the Monroe Doctrine would have been our North Star outside of the Constitution and Declaration of Independence.
0: Every president in the 19th century, usually in their inaugural, said, I'm going to affirm and support the Monroe Doctrine. Very, very important piece of foreign policy for the United States, yes.
1: Until 1941. And that began kind of a different sort of foreign policy. Ever since then, you know, I could easily argue the non-interventionists have had the short straw.
0: Yeah.
1: Thank you, Dr.
0: Good
1: Bolt.
0: Stuff. Have a good, safe weekend.
1: Yes, sir.
0: Thank you.
1: We'll take
0: travels.
1: A break. 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
23: Inflation rises again. I'm Dave Anthony, Fox News. Because of the surge in oil and at the gas pump, the consumer price index rose 0.6% last month, and the annual rate jumped up in April, too.
24: Year over year, 3.8%. That's just a little bit hotter than we expected. We were looking for 3.7, and it's much higher than the 3.3 we got the month prior.
23: Fox Business Network Cheryl Cassonia's oil prices rise again this morning, up 3%, with no end in sight to the Iran conflict after the president said the ceasefire is on life support, calling Iran's counterproposal garbage. With U.S. blockade around Iran's ports still in place, he'll today go to China, which relies heavily on Iran's oil. Interior Secretary Doug Burgum just told Fox.
25: The U.S. economy is strong. China's economy is faltering. It's just a great spot, and President Trump's leadership is putting us in a great place to come out on top.
23: Well, the war secretary is at the Capitol testifying at a House hearing before also going to the Senate later.
26: This department remains laser-focused on increasing lethality and survivability of our fighting force from the front lines.
3: the factory floors.
23: And as Fox's Jennifer Griffin reports from the Capitol, Pete Hegseth is pushing a $1.5 trillion military budget next year.
4: A 44% increase from a year ago. With the Iran war as a backdrop and concerns from lawmakers that the Pentagon is not being honest about what the war has cost so far, expect heated questioning.
23: 18 passengers taken from the Hantavirus-stricken cruise ship remain isolated in the U.S., most in Nebraska, none showing symptoms there. Of the two in quarantine in Atlanta, one had mild symptoms. It's primary day in two states, West Virginia and Nebraska, where the polls just opened. In one race getting the most attention for a House seat, Democrats hope to flip from red to blue.
5: GOP Rep. Don Bacon is not seeking re-election, and where millions of dollars in out-of-state money has been spent by several Democrats, including ugly primary battles between leading hopefuls John Kavanaugh and Denise Powell. President Trump-backed Brinker Harding is running unopposed on the Republican side.
23: That's Jeff Manasso. 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
27: From the WBF Newsroom, I'm Lauren Korn. Months of criminal cases could now unravel after a former Scotland County detective landed behind bars for perjury. Authorities say Christopher O'Many lied on search warrant affidavits, and days later, the sheriff's office fired him before arresting him last Friday. Now, District Attorney Jamie Adams says some defendants could walk free if prosecutors can't move forward without his testimony. Adams says her office is already contacting defendants and victims. His next court date is May 27th. A high-speed chase ended with a drug bust in Florence. Deputies arrested 36-year-old Travis Coward on Thursday. He allegedly hit speeds of 120 miles per hour on I-95 and threw out a bag of drugs during the pursuit. Investigators say they found crack cocaine, fentanyl, and meth. He faces drug trafficking and several other narcotics charges and is being held without bond. For more information on these stories and more, visit WNBFnews.com or download our WNBF News app in our App Store. From the WNBF Newsroom, I'm Lauren Korn.
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29: I'm WNBF First Alert Meteorologist Andrew Dockery. We're giving you the first alert to clouds early on, giving way to more sunshine later in the day. Highs going to be cooler as well, up to the mid-70s. This pleasant weather will continue with a mix of sun and clouds both on Wednesday and Thursday. Temperatures going to be reaching the mid-70s for the middle and end of the week, with just a stray shower overnight on Wednesday.
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1: We're back. Last hour of the morning, Brett Erickson has agreed to join us. If you remember last week or a couple of weeks ago, Brett's a guy that I started following on X who had a similar opinion to yours truly. Now, his opinion is much more analytical and informed than mine, but it was similar to the way I saw the situation in Iran, aside of the kinetic and conventional warfare, the economic warfare that I thought lied in store. And Brett has agreed to come back on the show this morning. Thank you, Brett, and good morning.
0: Good morning. How are you doing?
1: I am well. So I read something yesterday from J.P. Morgan that reminded me of the housing market crisis is contained. There's nothing to see here. 14 days to flatten the curve. Some of these respected financial organizations that are trying to predict what may or may not happen in the next little while still feel that you and I are more pessimistic than we should be. Has that changed? Does that affect your view? Kind of where do you stand now regarding what you've talked and written about over the last month or so?
0: No, I mean, I think to a large degree right now, you know, these financial institutions have to make projections based on different timelines, and they have to assess that information based on a concrete figure. But I think increasingly, especially after this most recent memorandum of understanding fell apart quite disastrously, that people are realizing that the likelihood of renewed military strikes is rising by the day and very likely may be held off only because of the Trump and Xi meeting taking place in Beijing. So we'll see what happens after that, but I think people are increasingly thinking that military strikes may be back on the table here.
1: Brett, my understanding, and I think it's consistent with yours, is right now the price of oil reflects the decline in oil making its way to market. In other words, we made up by some of the inventory drawdown. We made up some of the deficit by, you know, all over the world, piecemealing, you know, a little bit of here, I guess robbing from Peter to pay Paul would be the old school way to explain it. But in the next shoe to drop when we begin pricing, I mean, if there isn't some resolution sooner than later, we start pricing an actual shortage. Is that your opinion? That could be the next shoe to drop, and that's when oil or the price of oil takes off again.
0: Well, I think there's an important piece that is not well covered right now. So in the United States, we're going to be able, because we're such a massive economy, to just simply pay higher prices. And that is not going to be to the delight of many Americans. But at the end of the day, we measure the cost of this in dollars and cents. And we're incredibly lucky because that's not the way it's measured in Asia and will be measured in Africa. That will be measured in human lives. So the fertilizer crisis will result in lower crop yields that will lead to starvation and death in Africa. The energy crisis means that local hospitals in Asia are not able to perform necessary surgeries, and people will die as a result. In a global economic recession, people take their own lives as a result of job loss. So we're fortunate that we only get to measure this in dollars and cents. That's not the way that it will be measured around the globe.
1: Britt, what is your opinion on what Trump should do to get the Strait of Hormuz back open and operating as normal?
0: That's a wonderful question. And I think that one he is increasingly grappling with and likely increasingly coming to terms with. When we look at maritime vessels and their captains and crew, we have often heard the narrative that vessels are not navigating due to insurance not being available. That's not true. Lloyd's of London has offered insurance throughout the conflict, And I would highlight that when Trump offered his $20 billion insurance, there were zero takers. When he doubled it to $40 billion, there was still zero takers. And this is because it's not due to an insurance issue. It's due to the risk, the mortality risk to these captains and crews. As long as Iran can pose a legitimate threat to the lives of these crews, they're not going to navigate the Strait of Hormuz at any appreciable scale. And given the remaining supply and capacity that Iran has in their Shahed drones, their fast boats, their anti-ship missiles, they can pose a legitimate enough threat to keep traffic largely down for several more months. It takes one drone strike. It takes one missile. It takes one mine for captains and crews to not feel safe navigating.
1: The biggest exception that you've taken, as far as I'm concerned, and I read everything you write, you believe that our government terribly, or the world at large, terribly underestimated Iran's ability to store oil and their ability to wait out and create a stalemate. And the longer the world waits, the better hand Iran has to play. Is that a fair analysis? And why did you suspect that Iran had far more capacity than the world believed they did?
0: Yeah, so a big part of this is the analysis that the White House, as well as Scott Bessent and Caroline Leavitt, have referenced comes from the Foundation for Defensive Democracies, where they highlight a 13-day timeline until Iran is forced to shut in their oil wells, meaning that they will not be able to continue production. And the theory was that this would cause irreversible and catastrophic damage to their oil production capabilities now and forever in the future, which understandably would be significant leverage to a country that is highly dependent on their oil production. Unfortunately, in 2012 and in 2019, Iran's oil company, the NIOC, shut in. And they did so without catastrophic damage. So that was a very fundamental misunderstanding of the engineering capabilities that Iran has recently shown multiple times. From the storage capacity standpoint, it really misunderstood the ways in which a regime under economic warfare pressures reacts. I think Washington, for whatever reason, expected them to simply roll over and play dead. And that's just not the way that it works. They're going, I mean, Saddam in the 1990s dumped about 10 million barrels of oil into the Gulf. You know, these countries are not just going to operate business as usual. They're going to bring out old tankers, oil tankers to store oil. They're going to take old storage containers on shore. And they're going to do everything they can to extend that timeline, because that timeline, while the U.S. has runway, the world does not. And that seems to be something that many Americans misunderstand.
1: But Brett, surely it's creating economic distress within Iran. I mean, they may be apocalyptic. They may be radical, but they have to eat. I mean, they have a country to function or to operate at some degree. Or what do we know about the degree or amount of economic distress that them not being allowed to bring their oil to market has created?
0: Yeah, it's a really good question, and I think important as well. So the blockade and the economic warfare campaign does hurt Iran, full stop. I mean, that's just irrefutable. They can't export, you know, roughly 1.71 million barrels per day at, you know, close to $100 per barrel. That's a lot of lost news. But when there is a scarcity of food or medicine, it's not evenly distributed. The people that get first dibs on that emergency medicine is the Iranian elite. It is the Iranian regime. It's not evenly distributed. So the people that get hurt are the average Iranian people. And I think that the Trump administration really, it seems like we tried to arm the Iraqi Kurds in the early days of the war, and they more or less took the weapon, said thank you, and then didn't invade. But if you are an Iranian citizen and you know the regime that's in power holds all the guns and you hold none of the guns and you side with all of the guns, recently slaughtered maybe up to 50,000 people, how inclined would you be to take the sticks and stones and rise up against the side with all the guns? So while it does hurt, it doesn't hurt equally. And the side that it really hurts has very limited capabilities to do anything to change that.
1: I've argued that Iran has probably played out in their heads a million times what it's like to make the Strait of Hormuz impassable. In other words, in flight simulators or war simulators, now they have somewhat of an idea. It's not a simulation any longer. They know how effective they can be in closing or creating uncertainty in the Strait of Hormuz. Is there any scenario where we can accomplish the initial objectives? And by that, I mean the added Strait of Hormuz was open when we invaded or attacked Iran. But is there any scenario you can imagine that doesn't include thousands of American boots on the ground in Iran as we consider their enrichment program of uranium and now the Strait of Hormuz? Is there any scenario out there, you study this, that doesn't include putting 20, 30,000 American men and women on the ground in Iran?
0: Well, I think you said a really key word, and that's uncertainty. Iran does not need to entirely close a strait. They need to introduce enough uncertainty that traffic never fully resumes. Right now there's far less than 10% of normal traffic, but if that number becomes 30% or even 50%, that's not good enough. That's not nearly enough. So as long as there is sufficient uncertainty, this is still going to be a huge issue. I mean, we're losing 13 to 20 million barrels per day. The Saudi Aramco CEO just said we've surpassed a billion barrels lost in total from this conflict. So as long as Iran is able to introduce enough uncertainty, traffic will never fully resume. And that's where I think many people are arguing, more countries need to bring their military into the region. It's not a military power issue. This is the greatest military on earth by a landslide. If the United States cannot get it done, what is the UK, which has a greatly debilitated military, or Canada, or any of these countries going to do that significantly changes the power capabilities from a military perspective? And I think there's almost no appetite whatsoever to put, we wouldn't be talking about 30,000 troops, we'd be talking about 300,000 troops on the ground. And there's very little appetite from the American populace to support that. But even let's assume that we arm the Iranian resistance, what's the best case scenario? Hundreds of thousands of people die in a civil war for maybe overthrowing the regime. Maybe not. Maybe hundreds of thousands die and the regime retains its grip on power. So the options are either a complete Hail Mary of putting massive amounts of American boots on the ground, which again may or may not prove successful, as we saw in Afghanistan with the Taliban, or we arm the Iranian resistance and absolute best case, hundreds of thousands die. So there's really not a good option here. And Iran knows that. And that's what is really getting under the skin of Trump right now.
1: Britt, last question. Is there a scenario long-term of which we can minimize Iran's effect on the Strait of Hormuz? In other words, is there a way we can get enough oil to market via UAE or some OPEC negotiations without being as concerned as we, the world is dependent on that 13 million barrels of oil getting to market every day. Is there a scenario that Brett Erickson can think of where we can get that much oil to market without worrying as much about Iran threatening the Strait of Hormuz?
0: Sure. I mean, long term, absolutely. Absolutely. The Middle East, I think, to a large degree, sees that they overestimated, and this isn't a dig on the United States military, it's the best in the world, but it misunderstands the modern, particularly drone warfare that exists. And this is something we saw with Russia and Ukraine, but it's not something that, you know, that Al-Qaeda or ISIS was implementing at scale. They were not using modern drone warfare against the United States. So we haven't really been sufficiently prepared to learn the lessons of that type of warfare. So it just, I mean, the Middle East is going to learn to create new routing pathways so that they aren't so required to utilize the Strait of Hormuz, but we're talking years. So long term, yes, in any ability to stave off a global recession, no. So, I mean, in the long term, I think these choke points, Strait of Malacca, Strait of Hormuz, you know, these are going to be changed forever. And that comes with higher prices. And the reality is that higher price is not going to be borne just by the companies. It's going to be passed on to the American consumer and the consumers around the globe.
1: That's so well explained. Brett, how can people of interest keep up with what you have to say about the situation we find ourselves in?
0: Yeah, so the easiest way is through X or Twitter at BrettErickson28. Or via my website at obsidianriskadvisors.com.
1: Brett, thank you for your time. Really appreciate you joining us again.
0: Absolutely. Appreciate your time as well.
1: Thank you. I mean, that doesn't sound like an anti-patriotic American. I mean, that's a guy who has invested some of his energy, effort, and time to better understand the situation. For a month, he and I mean, he does it much more articulately than I do or eloquently than I do, but we're singing off the same sheet of music. And I, the crux of the matter, Josh Reb, is that Iran has a good card to play. And they're playing it almost perfectly. I'm not cheering for Iran, but there's no denying that Iran has a better card to play than we thought they did. And they're playing it about as well as they can possibly play it. You're nodding your head. Is that a fair?
2: Yeah, and but you don't.
1: Do you feel funny saying that?
2: I do. That was going to
1: sure
2: be my point. You know,
1: it sounds unpatriotic.
2: But I think, and I think that's part of the point that Brett makes is that did our people not think about that? Not think that they would resist harder? I mean, what we're proposing is an existential threat to their regime.
1: What,
2: right?
1: What if you're paid to not think like that? Stew on that for a second. What if you're paid to not think like that? Take a break. Back in a few.
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2: And I'm Dave Baker.
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8: We're back, 843-661-0937. Let's go to the phone. Someone's there.
9: Charles in Lamar. Good morning, Charles.
10: Good morning. Now I know how callers to the Rush Limbaugh show used to feel. I was in Effingham when I called. I'm in McCall.
9: we apologize. Covered some miles.
10: Hey, y'all are doing your job, and I enjoyed listening to everybody that was on and everything that was said.

0: watch white men turn over school buses in the parking lot because the schools have been desegregated. And I appreciate his service to his country. But racism from that period of time in 1970 was perhaps racism. But the word racism as used today doesn't have any meaning remotely to what it was at that time. I'll give you an example. There was a post on Facebook several weeks ago that said, when did the United States start to go downhill? And my answer was January 20th, 2009 at noon. Now, there were a couple of hundred likes or emotions or reactions to that statement. But there were two comments. One of them was, racist much? And the other one was, you're a racist bastard. So that's what, I mean, because I didn't like some of the policies of a Democrat president who was half black, I'm automatically a racist. And that's the world we live in today. We just see things differently. I think it's sad with what people have gone through over the centuries to have the word racism mean absolutely nothing like it does today to people like Jim Clyburn and Bakari Sellers, because they're totally using it wrong. Y'all have a great day.
1: Thank you, Charles. Appreciate that. 843-661-0937. A couple of callers are there. Let's go to the phone. Mike in Darlington. Hello, Mike.
2: Hi, it's a fascinating show this morning, and the conundrum of what to do about that strait is really outrageous, but I would like to reference way back that modern-day China is more like Nazi Germany and the Third Reich than it is Stalinist Russia. It's a different animal, and it's different from what we've seen before in many ways, but the Chinese are an ancient people, and they've managed to keep their empire for most of 5,000 years, so I wouldn't count them out on anything. But these guys, but the problem is you've either got to have some sort of Iron Dome or Golden Dome to keep the rockets and from hitting the ships, or you've got to exterminate the leadership, and the equivalent, I guess, the SS units in Nazi Germany. The IRG, the Revolutionary Guard, and they have to be eliminated. And I don't see an easy way to do that other than you're going to have to put some boots on the ground. You might do it. My understanding is that Iran's divided into 30 provinces. You might just concentrate on the provinces that are close to the Gulf, which aren't necessarily populated by the Farsi-speaking natives, but more Arabic peoples in that area. I'm not far from an expert on that. But
1: thank you, Mike. And that's the problem. I mean, to me, and I got accused a second ago, not accused, somebody remarked that, you know, I had a guest on the show that agreed with my take on it. Fox News calls in every day. I mean, how many times has Eben Brown said we made a mistake? How many times has Jonathan Savage said we made a mistake? Jonathan Savage and Eben Brown, for the most part, and all the other Fox guests hosts that come on, I mean, they basically say, you know, we're trying to do this, we're trying to do that. I asked Rev during the break, on a scale of 1 to 10, I don't ever want to be accused of a guy or as the guy who says, I told you so. That's such a cop out. I mean, that's such a kind of a weak kneed position to have. Told you so. I mean, I would never do anything, but I told you not to do that. I mean, you know, the man in the arena. I mean, that's who I have great respect for, the man in the arena that has to make a decision.

0: But it's hard to argue right now, Reb, that things have gone as planned, remotely as planned. I mean, you kind of admit that. And you were not the I told you so guy. You were not the guy on day one that said we're making a bad decision. I was, but you were a little more, let's see how this thing works out. Well, I mean, we're 70 some odd days into it. And it's hard for those who thought the president made a good decision to say, here's why he made a good decision. Give me an example today. If you believe the president made a good decision 70 some odd days ago, give me an example of why you think he made a good decision. I mean, I guess we, you know, maybe we have, maybe we've not destroyed their nuclear abilities. The one thing we've added to the equation that was not a part of the equation was the Strait of Hormuz was open. That 13 to 20 million barrels of oil were making its way to market every day. The day before the war, gas was $2.29 a gallon. Today, gas is $4 a gallon. And we're operating on a, I mean, the price is based on a decline in inventory. It's not based on shortage yet. I would argue another 30 days. But Trump has to figure something out. Can he negotiate with Xi and Xi apply pressure to Iran? I don't know. I don't have any idea. And Mike kind of surmised. How many times did Mike say it, but I don't know? I mean, how many of you are going to make a decision based on a lot of things you don't know? I mean, Iran is nuclear ambitious. Okay, what are we going to do about it? Well, we could do this, but I don't know. We could do that, but I don't know. We could do both of those, but I don't know. And how many people in Washington, it's kind of interesting that Brett called the Defense of Democracies. I mean, that's a Washington think tank. They're paid to be hawks. They're paid to promote war. So you were talking about how many people gave Trump advice? A lot, I would imagine. How many were honest brokers? Some were honest brokers, but some were not. And it's Trump's job to decide who's telling him the truth and who's not. And why somebody came out at the beginning and said this thing will take 2 or 3 weeks, and then Bessent said could take 6 weeks. And we're what, in our third month? March? April? We're at mid-May? What do you know now that we didn't? What has happened now that was not the case 70 days ago? I can tell you, it's Strait of Hormuz. We've added that to the equation. And I think that is a major mistake because I don't think now Iran has to speculate nor simulate how hard or not it'll be to control the Strait of Hormuz. And 2 weeks ago, people called this show and said, we've got control of the Strait of Hormuz. There is zero evidence. There is zero evidence that says we have control of the Strait of Hormuz. I would argue nobody has control of the Strait of Hormuz. And because nobody has control, nobody's taken the chance of transiting. There has been, what did Brett say, 10% of the traffic? In other words, you have 130 ships a day. Now you're having, 10, 12, 13 a day? How many have been inbound? Zero. If I'm on this side of the Strait of Hormuz, the last thing I want to do is go through there to get in there. I mean, if I'm going to try and take a chance and roll the dice, it's to get out of there. I've got a load of oil. I got a load of nitrogen. I got a load of whatever. I've got a load of solar panels, windmills. I don't know what it is. I'm in the cargo business. I'm on the bad side of the strait. I want to get out. Today looks like a good day. What has Iran said publicly more than one time? We'll let ships transit. Those that aren't attacking Iran. Well, you know, and you got to negotiate with Iran. I mean, they've said that multiple times. The media doesn't report it much. But you can find independent reporting that says Iran has told some of these countries that are not a part of the American-led front. It's not patriotism or not. It's called the cold, hard truth. And to me personally, it's hard for someone who said Trump made a good decision to show examples and evidence of why he made a good decision. What has gone like we thought it would go? I mean, you were less skeptical than I. I mean, right. On day one, I'm right. Saying it shouldn't do this. I mean, we shouldn't do this.
1: And I said, let's just wait and see.
0: You did? Okay, we've waited.
1: They know more than we do.
0: And you're an honest broker. Yeah. You're not being paid to be one or another.
1: Nope.
0: So your summation as we sit today.
1: Well, I still hold out hope that we'll have a resolution that's
0: acceptable.
1: Can
0: I jump in? Mm-hmm. And I do too.
1: Okay.
0: I absolutely hold out hope that something can break our way.
1: But, I mean, your argument at this point has some validity from someone like you who has been against it from the beginning. Say, all right, if you can tell us something that has gone the way you expected it to go or you would consider a win, I mean, I guess you would consider the kinetic campaign at the beginning successful. But, you know, winning that part of the war versus winning the long-term peace, however that looks, it hasn't happened yet.
0: Somebody texted me about 30 minutes ago and said, you know, the one thing we've totally missed here, our modern conventional warfare is air and water. It's drone. It's technology. We don't have a heavy investment in boots on the ground. That's not what we do now. We attack from afar, right? Trouble spot in the world, we intervene. Trouble spot in the world over here, we intervene. But how many times do we put boots on the ground? Why do we do that? Because we don't want to get Americans killed. I mean, it's to be celebrated. In other words, somebody in our Pentagon said, hey, the last thing we want to have to do is put boots on the ground. Let's design the greatest army the world has ever known, the greatest military the world has ever known. That includes not having to put boots on the ground. But this is a rare case of you got to get up close and personal. And that, I mean, Brett said, Brett's on my team. I mean, I hate to say that, but he's a guy that says the president made a mistake, didn't take everything into account. I've argued 50,000. I think his number was 300,000. I mean, that's his. I don't have any idea where he gets that number from. I've always said 50,000. I mean, we've got to commit 50,000 American men and women to be on the ground in the hostile terrain of Iran. Brett says 300,000. My number's based on some of what we did in Iraq, some of what I've read in some of the Pentagon briefings and some other things. What, you know, there's no need to put 20,000 because we can't succeed. It's obviously going to take more than 20. Their number leads me to believe it's about 50,000 boots on the ground, but Brett says 300. Now, is he trying to be more of a doomsdayer than I don't know, don't have any idea. My point is this. We're 70 days into a war that the Trump team said would be 2 weeks at the shortest, 6 weeks at the longest. What victory have we accomplished other than, once again, bombing kinetically, conventionally, their military into submission? Take a break. We'll be back in just a few.
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12: I'm WNBF First Alert Meteorologist Andrew Dockery. We're giving you the first alert to clouds early on, giving way to more sunshine later in the day. Highs going to be cooler as well, up to the mid-70s. This pleasant weather will continue with a mix of sun and clouds both on Wednesday and Thursday. Temperatures going to be reaching the mid-70s for the middle and end of the week, with just a stray shower overnight on Wednesday.
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0: We're back, 843-661-0937. Let's go to the phone. Someone's there.
1: David in the PD. Good morning, David.
13: Hey, Dave. I guess we've gone, Ken, the conversation with Brett. We've gone from the war, the knockout blow. I guess we're in the sleeper hold conversation. And did you just say hold over hope? Oh, my gosh. That's a great strategy, isn't it? I mean, that just blows my mind. But let's talk about more important things.
0: David, I want to jump. I understand supporting the president's decision to go to war. You believed that was the right thing to do. We're 70 days into this. Please give me an example of that supports why you thought, I'm not you personally, but I'm talking about in general, those who believe the president did the right thing. We're 70 days in. I can point to a lot of data that says it was not the right decision. Give me a point of data that says it was.
13: Well, as an older person, the emotion part of me, 47 years, and we talk about what Josh thinks about things today. I mean, there really is. I mean, if you go into, okay, they're going to threaten us personally, yeah, you can talk all the trash about us as you want to. We can take care. We can take you out in a second. They know that. You as old as I am, you probably watched 60 Minutes the other night. Who was on there?
0: That would have been
1: Netanyahu.
0: Yeah, Netanyahu.
13: Netanyahu. So anyway, but you know,
0: and I mean, let me ask you: do you think that's coincidence that Netanyahu's on 60 Minutes?
13: No,
0: it's called clean up on aisle three.
13: Yeah, I mean, we're on the same team, man. So is Josh and all that.
0: I think we're all on the same team, but I mean, you can't be blindly loyal to someone believing that they can never make a mistake and you know, never wiggle off the hook.
13: Well, I'm not personally. I mean, seriously, I mean, they didn't think about all this stuff. President of the United States doesn't think about all this stuff. I mean, it just bothers me. If you're in business, Ken, me and you are business people, I mean, you have to look at contingency plans and these type of things. I mean, you didn't think these guys were going to do that? I mean, you don't think Iran was going to do that, what they're doing now? I mean,
0: of course. I mean, they're going to try to disrupt the flow of oil.
13: And it goes to the whole thing about public sector and private sector. I mean, business people need to have more. In fact, the sad part about it is that people in the government sector make more money than people like us. That's the fundamental problem with this whole thing.
0: Thank you, David. Appreciate it. I read this morning, and I want to read it. I mean, it's not as simple as this, and I'm not suggesting it is. It's the J.P. Morgan report. I mean, Morgan says that if we don't get this straight open by June 1 and we don't have the normal flow of oil, we're predicting prices over $100 for the next 2 years. It'll take that long for the market to get itself back to normal. In fact, it'll be somewhere between 150. That's J.P. Morgan. I mean, they're in it to make money, right? They're not in it to win or lose or, you know, sell Raytheon bombs or not. I mean, but here's the quote by one of the people who read and posted. They do not and never have accepted nor tried to understand the politics of the Islamic Republic of Iran. That was always a concern that I had. These people at the Pentagon, I don't know, Rev, maybe they convinced the president that we're normal and reasonable. They'll be normal and reasonable. And there's nothing about the history of that country that suggests they'll be normal or reasonable. So to me, going into a war believing the opponent would be reasonable and responsible and normal, no. You knew they were going to be radical. You knew they were going to be apocalyptic. You knew they were going to try to play the best card they had to play, and that is disrupt the flow of oil. And they've done it. And you know what else they don't believe? They don't believe Trump will take a chance of putting that many people on the ground in that hostile terrain. And I'm thankful thus far he has not. 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
23: I'm Dave Anthony, Fox News, where he will hold talks this week with China's president.
24: We think this is going to be a monumentally important meeting between these two great leaders.
23: And U.S. Ambassador to China, David Perdue, also tells Fox.
24: We've opened the door for China to help us with Iran. They get 48% of their oil through the Straits of Hormuz.
23: Iran has halted most shipping through there while the U.S. military keeps up a blockade around Iran's ports. With no end of the conflict in sight, the president calls Iran's counter-proposal garbage, and the ceasefire on life support. Fox's Trey Yingst reports from Tel Aviv.
25: The Middle East is bracing for the possibility that the region returns to war in the days ahead. Overnight, Iran's parliament speaker, Mohammad Khalibaf, posted to X saying, quote, our armed forces are ready to deliver a well-deserved response to any aggression. Mistaken strategy and mistaken decisions will always lead to mistaken results. The whole world has already figured this out.
23: Oil prices are rising again, up more than 3%, and that surge in this conflict, along with the spike at the gas pump, is driving up inflation overall.
26: It was expected to increase, but the annual pace was even hotter than anticipated. The consumer price index rose 0.6% from March to April, up 0.4% for core CPI, excluding food and energy. The CPI for the year ending in April rose 3.8%.
23: That's Fox's Jenny Casola. April's annual inflation rate 0.5 point higher than March. Another passenger on the cruise ship that had a Hanta virus outbreak has tested positive. That's in Spain. So it's 11 confirmed cases so far.
3: Given the long incubation period of the virus, it's possible we might see more cases in the coming weeks.
23: But World Health Organization Director Dr. Tedros Ghebreyesus still maintains Hanta virus is not like the COVID spread and risk of a big outbreak is low. 18 Americans taken off the ship remain quarantined. None of those in Nebraska have symptoms. One in Atlanta did. 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
23: Stocks are falling this morning. The Dow is dropping 337 points. The Nasdaq is down from yesterday's record high close, losing about 220 points. The S&P 500 down 41. We mentioned oil prices rising. WTI back over 101 bucks a barrel. But at the gas pump, a bit of relief from the price surge. A 2-cent drop this morning. AAA's national average for regular $4.50 per gallon. The president is considering suspending the federal gasoline tax, something Congress would need to approve. Interior Secretary Doug Burgum tells Fox.
6: One of many ideas that President Trump and the Trump administration is pursuing. But again, we should just start with the fact that the U.S. right now is the most energy secure, most energy affordable nation in the world.
23: Suspending that federal tax would save us 18 cents per gallon on gas, 24 cents on diesel, which costs a lot more right now. Its AAA average is $5.64 a gallon. There's an update on Jerome Powell's potential replacement leading the Fed.
7: The Senate votes 49-44 to end debate on Kevin Warsh's nomination to the Federal Reserve Board of Governors. Chris Coons and John Fetterman were the only two Democrats voting to advance the nomination. No Republican voted against it. The Senate votes next on whether to approve Warsh for a 4-year term as a Fed governor, then confirm his role as Fed chair. Jerome Powell's term as chair ends Friday, although he'll remain on the board, a longtime target of President Trump's attacks for not pushing interest rates lower. Warsh says he's made no promises to the president about how he'll manage monetary policy. Chris Foster, Fox News.
23: In the NBA, the Thunder roll.
8: There's the buzzer, and the Thunder have won and swept and are headed to the Western Conference Finals.
23: Oklahoma City beat and eliminated the LA Lakers 115-110 on Amazon Prime Video, keeping the defending champions undefeated in the playoffs this year. In the East, Cleveland beat Detroit 112-103 to tie that series 2-2. In the NHL playoffs, Colorado beat Minnesota 5-2, giving the Avalanche a 3-1 series lead. I'm Dave Anthony. This is Fox News.
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28: I'm WMBF First Alert Meteorologist Andrew Dockery. A mix of sun and clouds and cooler weather for today, and we will expect some clouds from time to time both Wednesday and Thursday. By the time we head toward the end of the week, expect mostly sunny skies, and we're giving you the first alert to warmer weather ahead for the weekend. That's where temperatures will end in the 80s for the beaches on Sunday, with 90s returning inland.
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4: I'm WMBF First Alert Meteorologist Andrew Dockery. A mix of sun and clouds and cooler weather for today, and we will expect some clouds from time to time both Wednesday and Thursday. By the time we head toward the end of the week, expect mostly sunny skies, and we're giving you the first alert to warmer weather ahead for the weekend. That's where temperatures will end in the 80s.
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6: 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Coming up next, the news with Mike Slater.
7: Thank you, Bill. It is Tuesday, May 12th, 2026. Here's what's happening today in America. Traveling with friends, Pratt gaining momentum, Hantavirus update, and quick relief at the pump. It's all coming up, then Bill's going to be here with your message of the day. But first, we're preparing for the president's visit to China on Thursday and Friday. Joining him will be a few American CEOs, including the CEO of Apple and Boeing, Cargill, Blackstone, Citi, GE Aerospace, Goldman Sachs, Illumina, MasterCard, Micron, Qualcomm, and Visa, and also a one Elon Musk. U.S. officials have said the president wants to discuss the creation of a board of investment and a board of trade with China. The primary for the L.A. mayor's race is heating up. It's coming up on June 2nd, and Spencer Pratt, gaining in the polls, as the two other candidates, the incumbent mayor and a city councilwoman communist, have proven to be uninspiring. Spencer Pratt said recently, "When I'm mayor, my plan is first 3 weeks, signs up across the city. No more nakedness, no more drug use, no more robbing, no more dog abuse on every sign everywhere. So we're going to go around. We're just going to warn everybody. Hey, got 3 more weeks of this. Clock's ticking. Just keep telling everyone just so people are aware. They may start leaving. And then when the 3 weeks, or maybe even 2 weeks, then once we start enforcing the laws, boom, streets will be back." His main campaign theme is something like, "LA used to be awesome, and now it's dangerous and disgusting. And if we do a few simple things, this place can be nice again. Starting with, let's enforce the law." That message seems to be resonating. Hantavirus update. On Sunday, there was an evacuation operation. They flew 94 people of 19 different nationalities all around the world. Of the 54 people left, 28 disembarked yesterday. 26 are to stay on the boat as it travels back home to the Netherlands. 18 Americans made it back to America. Well, 16 went to Nebraska, 2 went to Atlanta. 1 American has tested positive for hantavirus, and another is showing signs of symptoms. The WHO has suggested keeping people quarantined for about 6 weeks. Still, experts say the risk of any sort of global COVID-like pandemic is very low. It just doesn't spread as easily as COVID did. The president has showed support for an idea that would lower gas prices a little bit. Suspend the federal gas tax. He said, "I think it's a great idea. We're going to take off the gas tax for a period of time. And when gas goes down, we'll let it phase back in." Federal taxes are 18 cents a gallon, 24 cents on diesel. For a comparison's sake, California gas taxes, 71 cents per gallon. I'm Mike Slater, youtube.com/@politicsbyfaith. Bill O'Reilly has your message of the day. Next.
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0: Time now for the O'Reilly Update message of the day. On this Tuesday, big week for the USA as President Trump travels to China and the scoundrels in Iran decide on whether to accept any kind of ceasefire or continue the madness. China could very well stop the nuke situation because the mullahs export so much oil to the communists that it can't afford to alienate Beijing. And while we're on the oil trade topic, we found out that American companies are selling so much product abroad, they will not moderate pricing here. Supply and demand with no restraint. The American consumer is competing with overseas buyers and sellers for gas. That's why the prices are so high. President Trump already announced a gas tax suspension, and that'll help a little bit. BP, for example, doubled its profit in just one quarter. So the Iranian conflict is Mardi Gras to them. Seems to me that the Trump administration should have a few words with these companies because they're gouging us. Also harming we the people are insurance companies that are spending hundreds of millions of dollars on TV advertising. Guess who pays those bills? Regular folks. That's who. Premiums are up across the board. You're not going to get any relief from the American corporations. I'm Bill O'Reilly. I approve the message by writing it. You can reach me, Bill at BillO'Reilly.com, Bill at BillO'Reilly.com, name in town if you wish to opine. Item mail, Gregory Pappas, Plymouth, Michigan. President Trump needs to decide if winning the war with Iran is more important than winning the midterms. Not as easy as that. Greg, a lot of other things in play here. Ron Zajcik, Cortland, New York. What's all the hoopla about the midterms? President Trump never went through Congress since day one, so why wouldn't you think the scenario would remain the same? No, because he got 77 million votes, where President Trump promised no foreign wars and bringing prices down. So this is a different circumstance. Angelo Di Donato, Macomb, Michigan. Hey, Bill, you say the gas companies are gouging. It's true. Can our government impose windfall tax on the oil companies? Congress can. Congress is in charge of spending and taxing. That's called a budget. Do you think Congress is going to do anything about this? You think they care we're all getting hosed? I don't. Kenyan. Why are American oil companies allowing speculators to price the cost of oil? They're not allowing anything. They're doing it. They're doing it. The oil companies. More money. I know I'm going to get mail that denies it. I know it. I'll read them. Michael, I hope the peace negotiations are successful. I disapprove the recent attacks on Pope Leo. If you go to the Catholic website, you'll find numerous statements about nuclear disarmament. 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
0: Now the O'Reilly Update brings you something you might not know. 94 years ago today, the body of a young boy was found in rural New Jersey. His murder will go down as one of the most infamous crimes in American history. Here's the story of the Lindbergh baby. Aviator Charles Lindbergh became a global celebrity in 1927 when he flew the first solo flight across the Atlantic Ocean. On March 1, 1932, Lindbergh and his wife discovered a ransom note in their son's crib. A kidnapper had used a ladder to snatch the baby from his second-story bedroom. The perpetrator demanded $50,000, the equivalent of $1 million today. The case, of course, gained national attention. Even gangster Al Capone offered to help out. For 3 days, investigators found nothing. Then another letter showed up, this time demanding $70,000. After receiving the ransom, the kidnapper told Lindbergh that his son was on a small boat off the coast of Massachusetts. After an extensive search, there was no sign of any boat or baby. On March 12th, the infant's body was discovered near the Lindbergh home. He had been killed the night of the abduction. 2 years later, marked bills from the ransom money were used in Manhattan. Police tracked down a suspect, a German immigrant named Richard Hauptmann. When his home was searched, detectives found the Lindbergh cash. The evidence and public pressure was enough to convict the immigrant, who was executed in the electric chair 4 years later. And here's something else you might not know. The Lindbergh baby kidnapping had a significant impact on our criminal justice system. After the abduction, Congress passed the Federal Kidnapping Act, also known as the Lindbergh Law. The bill made kidnapping a federal offense and gave the FBI the authority to pursue criminals across state lines. That law exists today. 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Thank you for listening to the O'Reilly Update. I am Bill O'Reilly. 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
6: Stocks are lower. Consumer prices rose 3.8% in the year ending in April, topping the March increase, which was 3.3%. The Wall Street Journal says energy accounted for more than 40% of that increase. Excluding food and energy, the CPI was up 2.8%, but both readings rose more than economists were predicting. Gold prices eased after the inflation reading. Investors pull out of gold and put money in interest-paying accounts when they can make more from those investments. United Airlines will resume service to Venezuela, joining American Airlines, which recently restarted flights there. United says it offered flights between the U.S. and Venezuela for more than 20 years. Flights to Caracas will leave from George Bush Intercontinental Airport in Houston. That's your Fox Business Report. I'm Jenny Cosilda, invested in you.
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8: Has a lot of questions on Lisa Brady, Fox News, especially about the conflict with Iran during the latest hearing on the Pentagon's record budget request.
9: From your written testimony, Mr. Secretary, it seems at times you're more passionate about fighting culture wars than winning the real war that we're in.
8: Delaware Democratic Senator Chris Coons, as Secretary Pete Hegseth defends changes he says will make the military stronger, also echoing President Trump's insistence that the current mission is to keep Iran from getting a nuclear weapon and telling lawmakers there's a plan for whatever comes next.
10: We have a plan to escalate if necessary. We have a plan to retrograde if necessary. We have a plan to shift assets. Certainly in this setting, we wouldn't reveal what the next step may be.
8: A day after saying the ceasefire is on life support, President Trump heads to China for a two-day summit with President Xi, expected to address many issues, including Iran. The operator of a ship that hit a Baltimore bridge just over 2 years ago, causing a deadly collapse, now facing federal charges.
11: The indictment charges Synergy Marine's Singapore and India-based operations in the crash of the Dolly, the container ship that lost power and slammed into the Francis Scott Key Bridge in March 2024, killing six people. Principal Deputy Assistant Attorney General Adam Gustafson says the company hid problems with the vessel that caused the incident.
12: When the Dolly crashed into the Key Bridge, massive pieces of the bridge fell into the Patapsco River, along with vehicles, cargo containers, and other debris. The crash also resulted in the discharge of oil into the water.
11: A key employee was also charged. A new bridge is expected to open to traffic in 2030.
8: Fox's Tony J. Powers. The six people killed were construction workers filling potholes. Their families among those who've sued over the crash, claiming negligence. The companies and the state reaching a settlement in principle last month. 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
13: Now, this 25th anniversary of 9/11, the Tunnel to Towers Foundation remains committed to honoring the heroes shaped by that day. Heroes like NYPD Detective Victor Vargas, a U.S. Air Force veteran who died from pancreatic cancer after serving in the World Trade Center recovery efforts. Tunnel to Towers honored Detective Vargas by paying off the family's mortgage. 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
8: Another former cruise ship passenger tests positive for hantavirus, one of 13 Spanish nationals who are quarantined in Madrid. That makes 11 known infections with three deaths. 18 Americans are quarantining at two healthcare facilities.
15: One of them, who received conflicting test results before returning to the U.S., is in isolation in the biocontainment unit here at the University of Nebraska Medical Center, but experiencing no symptoms. One passenger who tested negative but experienced symptoms is being monitored at Emory University in Atlanta, along with another traveler who had been in close contact during the cruise.
8: Fox's Jonathan Seri. Public health officials say there's a moderate risk for people who were on that cruise, but the risk to the general public remains very low. A traffic stop turns deadly for police in South Carolina after several suspects fled.
16: Greenwood Police Chief T.J. Shadon says K-9 officer D.J. Keller was killed while responding to help another officer who was conducting a traffic stop on a Jeep. The Jeep had been spotted at a number of shooting incidents, but the suspects fled and crashed into Keller. The driver of the Jeep was a 15-year-old boy. His passengers were 17 and 18. They were all taken to hospitals. Chief Shadon says he's seen video of the crash.
17: That officer did nothing wrong. He was just serving our community, doing what I asked.
16: Officer Keller had served in the Army and was in the State National Guard. He leaves behind a wife and two-year-old daughter. Jessica Rosenthal, Fox News.
8: Inflation hits a three-year high, driven by higher energy prices. Consumer prices up 0.6 of a point in April and 3.8% year over year, more than some economists expected. And stocks are sinking. Right now, the Dow's down 156 points. The S&P and the NASDAQ retreating from records. The NASDAQ's down more than 400. And U.S. oil prices surging over $101 a barrel. I'm Lisa Brady, Fox News.
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19: I'm WMBF First Alert Meteorologist Andrew Dockery. A mix of sun and clouds and cooler weather for today, and we will expect some clouds from time to time both Wednesday and Thursday. By the time we head toward the end of the week, expect mostly sunny skies, and we're giving the first alert to warmer weather ahead for the weekend. That's where temperatures will end in the 80s for the beaches on Sunday, with 90s returning inland.
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21: And welcome to the Brian Kilmeade Show. I am Mary Welter, sitting in for Brian today. I was so happy to be with you. Great show planned, Allison and Erica went above and beyond in planning a fantastic show for you. Just a couple of housekeeping notes. 866-408-7669 is the number. You know I love when you join me. I love to hear your comments. And you can disagree with me, because I think that's how we learn. It's how we grow, by hearing opinions that maybe challenge our own. And so that's great. Just have to engage like adults. That's all. No talking over each other, no swearing, you know. Pretend that you're an adult, all right? And that we remember how to behave like adults. We're going to do that. You can find me on X at Mary Welter Radio. There's no S, Mary Welter Radio. And if you can't get to a phone, you can tag me in a post on X, and I will try to multitask as best I can and get to your comments that way, because we have so much to talk about. Lastly, my live cast is tonight, 7:15 p.m. Eastern Time. It is live on Rumble, YouTube, and Getter. You can leave comments, ask questions. We always have fun guests. Sometimes we don't have guests and you guys are the guests. And sometimes I have a whole thing planned out and you guys start asking questions and it just goes off in another direction. So it's fun, and I think it's interesting, but that's me. You can also get the audio on Apple Podcasts, Spotify, and Spreaker. One other note, if you do call in, just be on topic of what we're talking about. The end of the show, you know, we'll just take everything, but I'd like to just stay on topic for what we're talking about in that particular segment. Makes things a little bit easier, you know, a little bit less all over the place. Coming up later this hour, Lieutenant Colonel Alan West with the American Constitutional Rights Union will be joining us. He's also a former Florida congressman. He's a great guy, friend of the show. Really enjoy him. He has been on my live cast several times. If you ever want to see baby pictures of Alan West, then go to my podcast, Mary Welter Radio, on all of those platforms that I mentioned, especially YouTube. Yeah, especially YouTube if you want to get the photos of baby Alan West. If you want to see this, he's so darn cute. All right, so much going on around the world. Like, the globe is crazy. And President Trump yesterday doing what he loves to do. He loves talking to the press. He just loves it. You know, we forget what Joe Biden was like. And when Joe Biden was president, we kind of forgot what Trump was like, in the sense that President Trump would talk to the press all the time. Every time he got the chance, President Trump wanted to talk to the press. And he's very honest. He takes all comers unless he thinks your question's stupid, and now he will tell you so. which I do like. I do enjoy that. So he was speaking to the press yesterday, and of course they don't stay on script. They just go off on anything. Well, yesterday was about women's fertility and women's health and all stuff, and they went off on Iran, which part of me is glad that they did. So yesterday, he was asked about, of course, the ceasefire. Like, what's going with Iran and the ceasefire? Because he got this he's got this proposal from Iran, which he did not like at all. So he was asked about the ceasefire. And this is Jared Halpern asking him the question. And here's President Trump describing the state of the current ceasefire.
1: What? For the time being, the ceasefire remains in place.
2: It's unbelievably weak. I would call it the weakest right now. After reading that piece of garbage they sent us, I didn't even finish reading it. I said, I'm not going to waste my time reading it. I would say it's one of the weakest right now. It's on life support. They understand. These are all medical people. Dr. Oz, life support is not a good thing. Do you agree?
22: Diagnostic.
2: I would say the ceasefire is on massive life support, where the doctor walks in and says, sir, your loved one has approximately a 1% chance of living.
21: He's so funny. He can't just say it's on life support. It's a good thing. The doctor walks into the room. He loves to tell stories. And I know some people can't stand it. I'm here for it. Sometimes I do wish he would not tell as many stories. But otherwise, I am here for it. Now, all of that being said, ceasefire is on life support. He did not like the deal that what Iran sent back to him. And speaking of that, I want to jump ahead, Eric, to cut five, because this is President Trump. President Trump, you know, did not like the deal from Iran, which is part of the reason why the ceasefire is on life support, because Iran is like, no mas, we're not playing. So here's General Jack Keane discussing the Iran's deal and why President Trump rejected it.
23: The Iranians flagged to the United States, you know, that they were seriously interested in making a deal. But after 4+ weeks, thank God for President Trump. I mean, he's our ultimate backstop here, because he's not going to take a lousy deal. And just look at what the Iranians are proposing to us. One, to keep part of their nuclear enterprise, and that obviously is not acceptable. Two, to maintain sovereignty over the Straits of Hormuz, right, indefinitely. And then the other three are all about, we know the regime is likely going to survive even if we return to combat operations, but we would want it to be so weakened that it's vulnerable to collapse. But if we make this deal, three of the provisions that they're asking for are all about financing their recovery. Unfreeze the frozen assets, remove the sanctions, and we want reparations for the damage that's being done. So certainly, President Trump has absolutely rejected that.
21: Yeah, he is not President Obama. He's not going to send them pallets of cash under cover of darkness. That's not going to happen. You know, what's interesting is, I think, and I am not an expert in this at all, which is what we're going to talk to Lieutenant Colonel Alan West coming up about this. But it seems to me, and I think a lot of people have said this, so I'm not the only one, and that they're just playing the waiting game that they played with every president up until now for the last, 57 years. They're just playing 47 years, that waiting game, right? So they just figure, we're just going to drag our feet, and every now and then we're going to lob a rocket over at Kuwait or UAE or Saudi or wherever, and we're just going to keep everybody standing off, and we're going to continue to do what we do. And that's how they're going to withstand this, because they don't care about their people. They don't care if their people starve. They don't care if their people die in bomb attacks or anything like that. They don't care. They will use their people as human shields. It's all about preserving the regime. And they haven't quite figured out yet that President Trump is not the same as the politicians who have come before him. He's a businessman. He's like, no, we're making a deal. And they don't get that yet. I truly believe that they haven't quite figured that out yet. Now, Trump yesterday said that Iranian negotiators agreed just 2 days ago to relinquish the enriched uranium, which is almost weapons grade. And then when he got the peace offering from them that Jack Keane was just talking about, it was gone. It wasn't in there. They took it out. They're like, yeah, we'll agree. And then they take it out. This is what they do to buy time because they figure it'll get them another negotiation. And that's like another week to do whatever they're doing. And he said, they did 2 days ago. You're going to have to take it. We're going to go with them. But they changed their mind because they didn't put it in the paper. So the United States thought that they had a deal with Iran. And then 2 days later, they're like, oh, so sorry, no deal. Here's Trump speaking. He said, they told me, number one, you're getting it, but you're going to have to take it out because the site was so obliterated, meaning we're going to have to take the uranium out. All right. So you can have it, but you have to get it out because they said that the site was so obliterated by the bombings that there's only one or two countries in the world that could get it because it's so deep and got hit so hard. There's no way that they would have the equipment to move it. And they said, you and China are the only two countries in the world that could take it out. So we talked about it. You have to take it out. They said, we don't have the ability. So when in response to the offer, Trump said, how stupid are they? Stupid people. They think that we'll get tired of this. I'll get bored. I'll have some pressure. But there's no pressure. There's no pressure at all. That's key because they know that the Americans are complaining about the price of gas. They know that's any politician's Achilles heel because we drive a lot in this country and people love to drive their big, huge, honking urban assault vehicles, right? Like I'm a big fan of, well, if you think gas prices are too high or you don't want to really be hurt as much by gas prices, don't buy a huge like truck basically that can fit your kid's entire soccer team in it. Buy a car like our parents had, like buy a normal car. That's what our parents had, but people love, especially in, you know, the suburban areas right around New York, you know, they love the moms drive those big, huge vehicles, one bigger than the next because somebody down the street got a bigger one. And then they complain about the gas prices. Well, you do have some control over gas prices to a certain extent and how much it costs you to fill up your urban assault vehicle. So every time I hear people complain about that, I'm like, yeah, but what do you drive? There you go. We've never owned one. We've never even owned a crossover. We have a Jeep. Our Jeep Wrangler is our like big vehicle. That's it. And he said, we're going to have complete victory. So here, let's go to cut two. Here's President Trump talking about how he thinks this is all going, when it all shakes out in the end, what the outcome's going to be.
2: Very simple. Iran cannot have a nuclear weapon. You can't have it. And if they did have it, the Middle East would be gone, Israel would be gone, and they'd hit Europe probably next. We're doing a service to the world. And this has gone on for 47 years. Other presidents and leaders of other countries that have the power should have done it, but they didn't do it. But we're going to have a complete victory.
21: Complete victory. I will say, though, and we're going to talk about this a little bit more later in the show, about gas prices and Trump's energy policy, because I do believe that if he doesn't get gas prices down, and when this is all over, gas prices are going to come down. We all know that. But it's the one thing Democrats have because Democrats don't stand for anything. So the only thing they have is hitting him hard with negatives, right? That's all they have. So I think that has to happen soon because summer's starting and people are going to be hitting the road even more. So I think that's got to happen. All right, we've got more coming up, 866-408-7669. And then we're joined by Lieutenant Colonel Alan West right here on the Brian Kilmeade Show.
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15: Mary Walter in for Brian Kilmeade. 866-408-7669 is my number. So something interesting that came out yesterday was something that happened like 8 weeks ago. And I'm going to let John Roberts tell you about it. It's cut six, Eric. We're finding out now that this actually really did happen. There were questions as to what exactly happened, who exactly did it. But here's John Roberts telling us what happened.
16: Forces from the United Arab Emirates are carrying out military strikes inside Iran. Fox is told that the UAE forces are directly engaged inside the Islamic Republic and have been for several days. This comes after Iran launched dozens of missiles and drones at the UAE during the conflict.
15: Yeah, so inside Iran. It's amazing. We now know that Israel built and the U.S. built entire like bases inside Iran right under their noses and they didn't know. So now you know that the UAE launched a secret counterstrike against Iran and they crippled one of their oil refineries on Levan Island. This happened just before the U.S. solidified the ceasefire on April 8th. And by hitting it, huge fire, and it's expected to be crippled for months. So this affects their ability to pump out the oil, to refine the oil, and that's a good thing. But they take time to rebuild. That's the bad thing. At the time, they said it had been struck by enemy fire. They did not name the source, but they launched an attack against the UAE and Kuwait in response. But they have been doing that at the height of the war anyway. The UAE has not commented on the strikes. But how cool is that? I thought that was, I was like, good, you know, because they are alienating all of their quote unquote friends in the area, right? Like they're just flailing at everybody. Now, just a couple of little quick fire stories here about Iran. So they're prepared now to downblend their enriched uranium. They offered to go from 3.7% at 20% levels, but they've refused to transfer the material outside the country. This is according to Al Jazeera. A source from Al Jazeera said that Washington had demanded access to Iran's, what is now 60% enriched uranium, and Push wanted a 20-year halt to enrichment, but they rejected that. The source also said that Iran was prepared to continue enrichment under the IAEA supervision, which, by the way, we know that that supervision from the past was a joke. They had to give them 24 hours advance before notice before they inspected anything. So it gave Iran time to move stuff and they only showed them certain places. The monitoring by the IAEA was a joke. So all of that was rejected. An international affairs advisor to Iran's current supreme leader, Mojtaba Khamenei, that's the Ayatollah Khamenei's son, because they think he may even be dead because there's been nothing heard nor seen of him at all since we know he was, quote unquote, injured in strikes. So there's a lot of rumors swirling around, but there's been no signs of life whatsoever. The cardboard Ayatollah, was that the best part of this whole thing ever? We had Baghdad Bob, right, at one point. Now we had the cardboard Ayatollah. That was fantastic. Whoever's head of their comms team, somebody might want to retain them because that was great. Everybody talked about it. All right, the international affairs advisor to the supreme leader said that President Trump should not present the ceasefire with Tehran as a victory when he goes to Beijing. He leaves for Beijing today. We're going to get into that. He said, you will enter Beijing. Never think that by exploiting our restraint today that you will enter Beijing triumphantly. we defeated you on the battlefield, so never think that you will be the winner of diplomacy, because we know China's playing both sides of the fence on this, as they always do. Which, so I guess we kind of do, too. So it's how negotiations work. That's war. So they're warning Trump. Now, Trump is, according to Israel's Channel 12, Trump is leaning towards resuming the war. Just saying, that's it. Like, he's only got so much patience, and then he's just going to go in and just level it. They say he is increasingly inclined to, order a resumption of military operations because of frustration with Tehran, and they're stalling. That's what they're doing, stalling tactics. One administration official was quoted as saying that Trump is going to hit him a bit. Another senior official told Israel's Channel 12, "We wanted an agreement, but now everyone understands where this is heading." Officials talking to Channel 12 said Trump had hoped to reach a deal, but was surprised that Iran was unwilling to meet his demands. So now the military option is back in the forefront. We know that he met with military advisors over the weekend. The report said that Vice President J.D. Vance and envoy Steve Witkoff met with Trump yesterday to discuss the next steps. And before the meeting, as you heard, Trump said that the ceasefire was dying. It was just dying. Also, some news about Pakistan. We'll talk about that coming up and their involvement, because, you know, they are the intermediaries with all of this when it comes to these negotiations. Or are they? Are they misleading? We'll find out coming up. Lieutenant Colonel Alan West will be joining us right here on The Brian Kilmeade Show. Don't go anywhere.

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13: All right, summer right around the corner, if it ever gets warm. And a new study was published in JAMA by researchers at the University of Washington in Seattle. And they projected that by 2035, nearly half of us, of all American adults, about 126 million people, will be medically obese. So yay, America. Way to go. In 1990, only 19.3% of U.S. adults were obese. That figure more than doubled to 42.5% by 2022, and it's going to reach almost 50% by 2035. I don't think they can make those GLP-1s fast enough. I really don't. By 2035, they project that 60% of Black women, 54% of Latino women will be obese, 47% of white women, 48% of Latino men, 45% of white men, and 43% of Black men will be obese. Insane. It is absolutely crazy. We know what makes you fat. You know, this is the whole Maha thing. And by the way, my husband and I have been seriously trying to do the whole Maha thing, reading the ingredients, looking for things that we can't pronounce that doesn't look right, and putting it back on the shelf. So maybe we should try that. I'm Mary Walter. 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
16: Has a choice on Lisa Brady, Fox News, that bottom line from the Pentagon.
17: I would encourage them to think wisely about their next moves and to take the opportunity to open the straits. They have that choice to make.
16: Joint Chiefs Chairman General Dan Kane at a Senate hearing where there were bipartisan calls for more information on a record defense budget request and the cost of the current conflict. President Trump says a diplomatic solution is still possible, but that a ceasefire is on life support. Higher energy costs fueling hotter inflation. Consumer prices up more than expected in April, 0.6 of a point for the month and 3.8% year over year.
18: So much for Trump's promise to bring down costs on day one. 3.8%, the highest in 3 years.
16: Senate Minority Leader Chuck Schumer also warning the president could sell out to China during this week's summit in Beijing. President Trump argues he's changed the business relationship with China for the better and that gas prices will drop quickly when the conflict with Iran ends. The Senate just voting to put the president's Fed chair nominee, Kevin Warsh, onto the Federal Reserve Board of Governors. 51-45, with Pennsylvania's John Fetterman the only Democrat in favor of vote confirming Warsh as chairman still to come, expected today or tomorrow. A medical examiner says the man who was struck and killed by an airplane taking off in Denver over the weekend died by suicide after scaling a remote fence and walking onto a runway. However, the 41-year-old did not leave a note.
19: Investigators are out continuing to contact family and others who knew him to see if there are additional information that we can learn about his motivations.
16: Denver Police Chief Ron Thomas also asking anyone else with information information to reach out to Denver police. The collision sparked an engine fire on that Frontier Airlines jet, forcing passengers to evacuate and injuring 12. 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
16: A top judge in Pennsylvania drops his party affiliation.
22: Pennsylvania Supreme Court Justice David Wecht, who's Jewish, saying he's no longer a registered Democrat. That while anti-Semitic rhetoric comes from both sides, it's becoming more prominent on the left, increasingly moving from the fringe to the mainstream, and that it's the duty of all good people to fight this virus and to do so before it's too late. Wecht says his jurisprudence and adjudication has always been independent, that his voting registration will now reflect that independence. And as Democrats still hold a 4-2 majority on Pennsylvania's high court.
16: Fox's Jeff Manasso. Attorneys for Tiger Woods lose a fight over his medical records at a court hearing in his Florida DUI case.
23: At a Martin County court hearing in Stuart, Florida Tuesday, Judge Darren Steele ruled that prescription medical records for 15-time major golf champion Tiger Woods must be turned over to prosecutors, who will try to prove that Woods was under the influence when he clipped his Range Rover into a landscaping truck March 27th on Jupiter Island, Florida, before Woods' vehicle rolled over. Tiger Woods' attorney, Douglas Duncan, argued for privacy of these records. Both sides agreed to a protective order to keep the sensitive information from being made public. After the accident, Woods was found to have two hydrocodone painkillers in his pocket. He has pleaded not guilty to charges and requested a jury trial. Jared Max, Fox News.
16: A few days after the crash, the judge had approved a Woods request to travel out of the county for comprehensive inpatient treatment. Rain could help firefighters in South Florida.
24: There are two active wildfires in South Florida. The Max Road Fire and the Broward County Everglades, the larger of the two, burning more than 17 square miles with 60% containment reported. Firefighters are working to keep those flames away from residential areas. People are told to be ready to leave if necessary and stay inside if smoke makes breathing difficult.
16: Fox's Chris Foster. The other fire near Florida City is 50% contained. Stocks are lower. The Nasdaq's down 496. I'm Lisa Brady, Fox News.
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27: I'm WMBF First Alert Meteorologist Andrew Dockery. A mix of sun and clouds and cooler weather for today, and we will expect some clouds from time to time both Wednesday and Thursday. By the time we head toward the end of the week, expect mostly sunny skies, and we're giving you the first alert to warmer weather ahead for the weekend. That's where temperatures will end in the 80s for the beaches on Sunday, with 90s returning inland.
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13: Welcome to the Brian Kilmeade Show. Hope everyone's having a great day. I'm Mary Walter sitting in for Brian Kilmeade. 866-408-7669 is my number, or you can reach out to me on X. Just tag me in a post on X at Mary Walter Radio with no S on that, Mary Walter Radio. But do that after we speak with our guest, Edward Lawrence. You know him from the Fox Business Network. Edward, thank you so much for joining me here on the Brian Kilmeade Show.
0: Mary, thanks for having me.
13: So much to talk about. Where should we start? How about the president leaving today to head to China? And tell us first, what's the focus of this trip? Because he's bringing a lot of CEOs with him, isn't he?
0: He is. And the president has been doing what the administration is now calling commercial diplomacy around the globe. And he has these CEOs in tow. And he looks for America First policy related to how can we improve America's business. One of the CEOs, there's about 16 of them that are going with him. I mean, huge names. We're talking about Tim Cook from Apple. Elon Musk is going. We know him from Tesla, as well as Jane Fraser from Citibank, Qualcomm. The CEO of Boeing is going. Now, some of these companies may see a boom when they leave. For example, we are expecting Boeing to get an announcement in China that China is making a large purchase from the airliner. We're also soon to see the president try and push soybeans. We know the Chinese love American soybeans. They're one of the largest consumers of soybeans around the globe. And they're buying 25 million tons of soybeans. That's the agreement that has been made between starting this year going through 2028. The president wants them to up that. So there is a very big commercial aspect to this. Also, Iran is going to be on the list. That's something China wants to talk about because they import about 80 to 90% of the oil from Iran goes to China, and they get it at a severe discount. So what's happening now is China, their energy costs are increasing because they're having to buy at full price on the open market.
13: China seems to be straddling the fence here, playing both sides, right? Because they have incredible influence over Iran. Obviously, Iran needs them because of what you just said. China buys so much of their oil. So what happens, though, if President Trump tries to get a cut of that oil that is coming out of Iran? I would assume he's going to try to somehow make sure that America benefits from that because we're the ones doing the hard lifting with Iran, right? We're the ones who are leading the charge. We're the ones that are spending the money in order to stop Iran from developing a nuclear weapon to basically destroy all of the surrounding countries, if not further. So how does that affect China if we're going to benefit from it?
0: Well, and he has a blueprint for this, right? Venezuela. So Maduro was arrested by the United States, the new leader, Darcy Rodriguez, is working with the president, where the U.S. is now taking the Venezuelan oil and selling it on the open market, taking some of it, sort of a finder's fee, if you want to call it, for the United States, but most of it going back to Venezuela to rebuild the country. He wants to bring that plan, or that plan has been working in Venezuela, that could be used in Iran if he could find a leadership that would work with him. Sure, the Chinese would be very nervous about this going forward, but they also have, they're a large importer. First of all, they are not energy self-sufficient. They are a large importer of oil. They import something like 11 million barrels a day. So they do need oil. They get it from Russia. They get it on the open market. They used to get it from Venezuela. They no longer get that. And then they get it from Iran, which has now severely been curtailed in trying to get the oil from that. Yet this is it's a game that Chinese has been playing both sides. They would like to see an end to this. They would like to see that Iranian oil flow again to China. So it'll be very interesting to watch the conversations and the maneuvering from the Chinese, where they don't want to upset President Trump too much, but yet they want to get their agenda through. And their agenda is multifaceted. It's not just this energy part. China really wants the most advanced semiconductor chips from the United States. The president has blocked that, and from NVIDIA. It's very interesting. Not on the list of CEOs going to China is Jensen Huang from NVIDIA. So China, that's the eye on the ball for China, is artificial intelligence. The energy stuff they can weather, but it'll be interesting to see how the conversations go between this push and pull for energy or technology.
13: You know, it's so wrapped up with Iran, obviously, a lot of this, because energy, because all of this requires energy. All of this AI, and we're starting all of the move forward into the future with being the first ones with AI and the chips and all this stuff requires energy, which is why you're seeing so many people in small town America where there used to be a farm not wanting data centers and things like that, because it sucks up the water and the electric. So Iran is deeply involved in all of this because of the energy aspect of it. But I would assume that President Trump doesn't want that to be the focus. He doesn't want to talk about Iran. He wants to talk about what this trip is supposed to be about with a summit on technology and all the things that you were just talking about with the chips and all that other stuff. So how can the president avoid that, or is that really going to be part of this? What do you think?
0: Yeah, and that's been the problem, is Iran is starting to dominate this conversation. And China had originally come out last week and said, we would like to see this finished by the time President Trump visits China. That has not happened. And Iran also knows this. They're also trying to not give President Trump a win going into China, and that could play into the strength dynamic. You know, as President Trump is coming in on a strong footing, Iran is trying to erode that strong footing by saying, hey, look, you still have this problem over here. But, you know, for the U.S., the deliverables are status quo in terms of the rare earth minerals being exported around the globe. China had stopped that early last year, and sort of put the world on notice that they control 90% of the processing of rare earth minerals and now about 60% of the mining. So you've seen, again, this diplomacy, commercial diplomacy, President Trump going around the globe, gobbling up, making agreements to do rare earth minerals to put the U.S. on good footing going forward. So the U.S. wants to keep this status quo, keep the rare earths flowing. They also, the U.S. side also wants Boeing. They want to see that big purchase of airliners. They also want to see more soybeans being bought. From the Chinese side, they want that technology. They want to see the semiconductors. So going into this meeting, Iran was not the top priority for China. That may have shifted, but at the moment, it was not the top priority for this meeting. It was getting American technology and keeping the status quo, because China right now is stealing intellectual property from U.S. companies in droves. None of those rules have changed. So anything that goes into China, any company that goes into China, will basically anticipate that they're going to lose some sort of intellectual property going and make that adjustment. So China wants to keep the status quo on that front, but wants this technology to be imported.
13: So why wasn't the CEO of NVIDIA invited on this trip? It seems like he would be one of the first ones on the list.
0: Yeah, and I think it has to do with the fact that the U.S. is not going to lift that embargo of the most advanced chips. The U.S., the president has made it clear, the U.S. needs to keep its competitive advantage when it comes to AI around the globe, especially with China not being a good actor when it comes to hacking. Well, if you add AI to that mix, it could get a lot worse. So he wants to make sure that the most advanced chips, the president does, most advanced chips do not go into the wrong hands. So I think that Jensen Huang is selling in droves the less powerful chips in China, but at this point, there's no advantage for NVIDIA at the moment to go in because those most advanced chips are not going to be sold there.
13: So you mentioned Cuba, Venezuela. President Trump is reshaping the global landscape, right? And he's doing it through what he knows best, economics. Right. He's using the forces of economics in order to reshape the power structure in the world. China lost a lot when we took over Venezuela, when he went into Venezuela, picked out Maduro. Now all that Venezuelan oil comes into the Gulf of America. Cuba's next. He's made no bones about Cuba being next. Right. That would have been China's base in our hemisphere, not far at all, obviously, from the United States. So with Trump reshaping the world that way, two questions. Number one, does that put China in a defensive position? And let's do that one first. Does that put China in a defensive position?
0: Yeah, no, he's absolutely reshaping the influence that China had, which was growing in our hemisphere. They had a foothold in Venezuela, and they were expanding their ties in Venezuela. In Cuba, they had expanded a submarine base or a ship base that could be used for submarines in Cuba. That's on our doorstep. So, and the president is certainly reshaping all of that. For the most part, the Chinese have been driven out of Venezuela at the moment. Should the Cuba, you know, the negotiations are going on behind the scenes between the U.S. and Cuba, should that sort of rise up to get the attention after the Iran situation is taken care of? aware of, that would certainly then push China out of this sphere of influence. And they have to be looking at this. What I've noticed, or what I've seen with China, because I do keep up with some of these things, is China is making more deals now in Africa. So they have originally, through their Belt and Road Initiative, mm-hmm. they exported sort of their money, but then they made unrealistic benchmarks for the countries to pay back that money. And when those unrealistic benchmarks were not met, China then confiscated that. They did that with ports, specifically in Africa. So they're trying to control the entire supply chain. So I've seen greater now involvement with China in Africa, because maybe the Chinese are looking, say, okay, we've lost what's happened in Venezuela. We've lost what's happened in the hemisphere closest to the United States. Let's take what is available to us at a faster pace, and then we can come back and see what we can do about the United States. So I have seen more moves from China in Africa.
13: The second question, the changes that President Trump is invoking through his economic pressure and his economic moves, which is different than any president before him. He's approaching the world order totally differently. Can it last past his presidency? Or is this something that can be easily undone by a Democrat just come in and just executive order after executive order, totally upending it all?
0: Well, it can easily be undone. Look at what happened with the Biden administration.
13: Right,
0: I mean, you saw
13: exactly.
0: the disaster that happened when he flooded the area with money. We moved out of Iran. We made deals with Iran, sending them money. You saw exactly what happened. Iran's influence started to increase, and then we had problems with the Houthis. We had problems with Hezbollah. We had problems with the proxies. So you completely see what President Trump was doing in his first term. He's trying to replicate that in his second term in a bigger scale. The answer is yes, it could be undone by another president. It depends on what the American voters decide to do. Or another president could come in and say, hey, look at the gains that was made by President Trump. Let's keep those gains going. So it depends on the person, I think, who comes in. But clearly you're seeing Democrats move farther to the left. And it's sort of an anti-Trump agenda. So whatever he did, doesn't matter what it is, blinders on, will just undo it. And I think that you might see that should a Democrat win in 2028. If a Republican wins, say J.D. Vance or Marco Rubio or one of the other Republicans who rises up, they will see the gains that the president's making. Because what's happening now, if you take a step back, the investments the president talks about, the trillions of dollars, they will eventually become manufacturing that opens facilities here for long-term growth in our industry. Now, that process is taking a little bit longer than the president thought. The investments made last year are starting to come online maybe end of summer this year. So you're going to really start to see a boom, and he has set this leg of the tripod up so the economy can really take off. He's got trade deals, he's got deregulation, and he's got lower taxes. And that has been his success formula in his first administration, and he's carrying that through the second administration.
13: I have about a minute and a half left, and you had mentioned soybeans and farmers. Yeah. I would like to see more farmers thrive than see their farms plowed over for data centers and townhouse and condos. So is there anything else? Because I think that that's a block that really needs attention. Is there anything that the president is doing to help farmers that we haven't really heard about?
0: Well, so yes, yes and no. The president loves farmers, as we know, in this country, and he has tried to bolster them where they had issues. They offered the $30 billion loan guarantees for the farmers. They're looking at increasing the ethanol portion of gasoline. Now, part of that ethanol is made with corn, which then directly helps farmers. So if he expands the time that the U.S. is able to use ethanol and expands the areas that are able to use ethanol, that would also help farmers. And it could possibly push up the price of some food. But I talked to the agriculture secretary, who said that she would like to see maybe some farmers have a little bit more money, but it won't significantly increase the price of food. So there's a balance that goes on. But again, to keep that core heartland going and producing food for the U.S. people. We don't want to get into a position where we're reliant on China or another country for our food supply. And that is another thing the president is keen on. on to make sure that we're self-sufficient. So it's very interesting to see the moves that he's making. And one of the things the U.S. has realized that the soybean farmers are reliant on China. So when China has used them as a pawn earlier this year, the president stepped in quickly to try and fix that and stop that. So I think the president is very keen on farmers, and he's very sensitive to their issues, and he wants to put America first, but also farmers first.
13: Yeah, it's just so sad to see what's happened. I'm in the People's Socialist Republic of New Jersey. That was once the Garden State. And I think there's approximately like two farm stands left in the entire state. That's it. Right. They've all been plowed over.
0: And didn't they try to eminent domain one of them?
13: Yeah. They do it all the time. Yeah. Eminent domain for low-income housing. It's everywhere, and it's really, really sad. Edward Lawrence, thank you so much for making us smarter. This is fascinating. Thank you for your time.
0: Mary, thank you. I appreciate it.
13: Have a great rest of your week. 866-408-7669 is my number if you want to jump in. If you can't get to the phone, you can always reach out to me on X. Tag me in a post at Mary Walter Radio. No S, just Mary Walter Radio. More coming up on The Brian Kilmeade Show.
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10: All right, welcome back to the Brian Kilmeade Show, 866-408-7669. Talking about a combination of topics that just kind of like dovetail together beautifully. Las Vegas dying, and, you know, part of that is because the government's realized that they can monetize sin, what used to be sinful, porn and weed and gambling. That they can monetize those three things. They can tax the hell out of them. So the government has just very quietly said, okay, that's fine. And so now it's everywhere. You've got apps for all this stuff. The porn, half of it's AI. Nobody cares. Doesn't matter. And you can sit there and watch it all day on your phone, at work, wherever. So we've normalized that. And I personally think that comes into play in society in general, that we have normalized certain behaviors. We don't arrest people for certain things. We allowed crowds of masked people carrying Palestinian flags to march through Jewish neighborhoods in New York and then try to get into a temple to assault them at worship in their temple. And nobody gets arrested. And if they do, the charges get dropped. So this normalization of deviance, I think, is spreading. And it goes from California, so goes the nation. Spencer Pratt walks in, is like, wait, common sense going, wait, this doesn't make any sense. Why are we doing this? And suddenly people are like, whoa, what a rising young star. Is it changing? I want to get your take on this. 866-408-7669. Let's go to Florida and talk to Bob. Welcome, you're on the Brian Kilmeade Show. Bob, hi.
11: Hi. So my concern with all of this is you're talking about getting a return to normal, but really in this sense, a return to normal is just a restriction of personal freedom. Now, yes, there are some things that some people do that are not okay. Your example of marching through Jewish neighborhoods with Palestinian flags, not okay. But other things, smoking weed, watching porn, things like that, those are personal choices that people are should be free to make in their own lives. And putting government restrictions on that, returning, as you say, to normal, is just making it so that people have less choices and less options in their day-to-day lives. This is supposed to be America. You can do what you want, even if it's bad for you.
10: Yeah, I don't have a problem with that. I truly don't have a problem with that. However, have you walked through Manhattan when it comes to weed? It's not my choice to get a contact high, yet if you stay on the streets long enough, you will get one because it is so pervasive. My clothes will reek of marijuana when I get home. It's horrible. So it's no different to me than smoking back in the day, cigarettes. I don't want to have to walk through that smoke when I exit the building. I don't have to, because all the smokers are out there puffing away. I don't want to inhale it. I shouldn't have to. So now their choice is infringing on my personal choices. As gambling, listen, porn we know can be addictive, and people, the reporting a little bit of an addiction going up. People who are spending more money than they have on gambling going up. That's their choice. But you know who has to bail them out when they can't pay the mortgage and they have no place to live or they can't afford health care or they lose their job? Me. So I'm all for letting people do their thing as long as they have and they alone are responsible for the consequences of it. Then I don't have a problem.
11: But we live in a community. No man is an island. You cannot just live without supporting others. That doesn't work.
10: Well, but wait. But then if I have to support them, do I not have a say in what they do?
11: No. Well, yes.
10: Well, then you can't tell me I have to support them. You can't tell me I made a horrible decision because I get the right to make horrible decisions, but you have to pay for the consequences of my horrible decisions. That ain't how it works.
11: Well, but that is how it works.
10: No, then be responsible. If you can't have rights without responsibility. You just can't. They don't work well together. It's like free health care and open borders. It doesn't work.
11: Well,
10: if you want to be an adult and you want to do adult things, then you also have adult consequences. That's how it works. So I'm all for letting your freak flag fly as long as I don't have to smell your marijuana when I'm walking down the street. I don't have to come home smelling like marijuana. I don't have to pay for the consequences of you betting more than you have because you overextended yourself. I don't want to pay for the consequences of that. If you want to make adult choices, you have adult consequences. And that's the problem in this country. We try to separate them out. No, I'm not responsible for your bad choices. You are. But interesting conversation, Bob. Thank you so much. Very quickly, Brian in Virginia. I've got about a minute here, a minute and a half. Brian, welcome to the Brian Kilmeade Show. Hi.
12: Hi. Thank you for taking my call. Doing a great job filling in for Brian. I think the nail in the coffin for Vegas is the sportsbook betting, where Vegas was really the only primary place that you could do it. And now that it's gotten proliferated, you can do it anywhere. Therefore, why go to Vegas when I can just do it from my phone? That was all.
10: Yeah, no, and Vegas really should, I would think, would adapt and provide something other than a theme hotel when I get there. Right? Like, other than I can get in a gondola and ride through a canal. Like, why am I going to Vegas for that? They should adapt.
12: They should. Their prices have gotten outrageous. They've taken away since COVID a lot of the things that drew people to Vegas, like the buffets, the food, and the shows have all gotten nixed since COVID. But that's a secondary, third order effect.
10: Interesting. Thank you so much. I appreciate that, Brian. Isotopes fan reached out to me on X and said, Vegas just posted one of its most successful months ever. I can assure you, Vegas is not dead. Interesting. All right. So maybe Vegas is not dead. We'll continue this, but we are going to speak to Lieutenant Colonel Scott Mann coming up. He was one of the organizers and also conducted the Task Force Pineapple. Remember that? Getting people out. So anyway, we'll talk to him about that. He is also the author of Generosity of Scars, How Your Stories of Struggle Can Change Lives, Especially Your Own. Oh, so maybe if you overextend yourself betting money you don't have, then maybe that struggle will help you make better choices down the road and change your life. Joe reached out on X and says, adult choices cause adult consequences. You absolutely nailed it. Yeah. But in his, and Bob was the caller, and I appreciate him for bringing that up. But did you notice? He's like, no, you live in a community. I saw how the community is not just there to pick you up while you tell the community you could do whatever you want. And then they pick up the mess of your life after you screwed it up. It's all coming up on The Brian Kilmeade Show.

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1: Mark Lynch says he's a conservative, but listen to what he actually believes. Lynch wants to legalize cocaine, eliminate the DEA, the agency standing between our families and the drug cartels, and change the law so violent convicted domestic abusers can legally buy guns. Let that sit a minute. Cocaine, legal. The DEA, gone. Domestic abusers, armed. That's not a conservative agenda. That's a radical one. More dangerous drugs in our neighborhoods, fewer agencies protecting our families, violent abusers with weapons. This isn't a policy difference. This is dangerous. But don't just take our word for it. In a recent post, President Trump called Lynch a lunatic and a disaster for the Republican Party. That's why Lindsey Graham has President Trump's complete and total endorsement. Because when it matters, Lindsey gets the job done.
2: I'm Lindsey Graham, candidate for U.S. Senate, and I approve this message.
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3: Thank you, Lindsey.
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7: Hey, this is Ken Hart. 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
5: Welcome to the Sean Hannity Show. My name is Rose, and I'll be spending the afternoon with you, and that is absolutely okay with me. I love Sean's audience. Sean is traveling to China with the president, and Linda talked to him earlier today, so we're going to be bringing you that interview, that segment, at the half hour, so stay tuned for that. Kind of an exciting show today. We've got so many great guests. It's just unbelievable, so stay with us the next 3 hours. But, you know, first I'd like to offer a perspective, and it's the kind of perspective that only comes with time. And I admit, it was something that AOC said that motivated me to address the issue of our country and why we celebrate this 250-year anniversary. And I'll go more into details about what she said. You heard a little bit of it in the opening, but we'll talk about that later in the show. But first, let's talk about 250 years, because that number isn't just history, it's a responsibility. Because when a nation reaches a moment like this, it's no longer only looking back at what was built, but it's looking directly at what will be preserved. America at 250 is not simply a celebration of endurance. It's a moment of evaluation and of reflection and asking whether the ideas that shape this country will shape us, and whether the principles that form this republic still hold firm in the way we live, lead, and the way we govern today. And I have to say, this isn't just another milestone on a calendar. You know, it's an opportunity to celebrate. It's not an anniversary that we acknowledge and move past, but this is a moment that invites reflection. And I think it's serious reflection that needs to be had, because it's about the kind of nation that we are, what kind of people we've become, and what kind of future we're building right now. Because the truth is, a nation is never just defined by its past. It's defined by what it chooses to do with the present. And in this present moment, I believe that we're living inside the ongoing story of a republic that was built on extraordinary ideas like liberty, self-governance, responsibility, and the belief that rights come not from government, but from someone higher than government. And you know what I'm going to say, you know me. But it comes from God and God alone, because for 250 years, those ideas have been tested and they've been challenged. And yeah, they've been defended. And at times they've been taken for granted, but they still remain the foundation of who we are. So the question isn't whether those ideas were true in 1776. The question is whether we still believe they are worth preserving in 2026. And you know what? That decision is made over time in the choices that we make and what we're willing to defend and what we're willing to ignore. And that's what makes this moment different. But that's why this 250-year matters, not just because of what we remember, but because of what we choose right now. Because we're living in a time when people feel uncertain about the direction of the country. I mean, there are really deep concerns about our representative leadership, about institutions, division, and about whether the system itself can hold. And what has always been true is this: the strength of this republic has never rested solely in Washington, nor was it supposed to, really, or in one moment of leadership, or even in one institution. It has rested in the people, in their willingness to engage, to participate, and to hold fast to the principles that make self-government possible in the first place. So that does bring us to where we are today. If this republic is to endure another 250 years or even another generation, it's not going to happen by accident. It's going to require attention. and I think conviction. And it's going to require a willingness in moments like this one to ask hard questions, and we've got to face honest truths. What do we believe about this country? And what are we willing to preserve? What are we willing to do individually and collectively to make sure that what was handed to us isn't lost on our watch? Because what we do now matters more than we often realize. And I know that these obstacles can seem huge, like we have our very own Goliath that we're facing. And as a matter of fact, speaking of Goliath, you know, for 40 days, Goliath's aim was to strike fear in the hearts of the Israelites. He would just stand and challenge them. I mean, he just showed up day after day, larger than life. He was louder than anyone else. And basically, he was daring them to respond. But you know what? Over time, something happened, not to their strength, but to their spirit. This is a nation that had seen victory before. Think about that. And then suddenly they began to believe it couldn't withstand the threat. And that's how intimidation works. It doesn't always conquer from the outside. It wears people down from the inside. It convinces them that they are smaller than they are, that they are outmatched, and that resistance is useless. You know, that's the message that we've been getting for far too many years now. And even people of faith falter when they let fear take hold, because truth and real courage is not found in size or strength. It's found in faith in the Lord. And that matters, because fear has always been the tool used to shift the balance. And you know that you've heard it said that this nation was founded as a government of the people, by the people, for the people. And there's a reason for that, because as long as the people stand firm, that balance holds. Remember how we were warned that when the people fear the government, there's tyranny, but when the government fears the people, there's liberty? That's the tension, and that's the moment. Because just like in that valley long ago, the real battle isn't just about the size of the threat. It's about whether people will stand or step back in fear. And there are a lot of aspects of our government that appear like a Goliath to us, and you know that that's true. Forces that grow so large, they are so loud, and they are so entrenched that they begin to overshadow the very people they're supposed to serve. So the question is the same that the Israelites face. Do we stand in fear, or do we remember who we are? Because that question is in front of us again. The real battle was never about the giant. It was about whether the people would remember who they were. We've been talking about a republic that was given and a responsibility to keep it. But that raises a harder question. What stands in the way? Because every generation faces something. Our founders had a king that they had to face. That was their giant. But for us, it feels something much larger. It feels it's more entrenched, and it's something that grows in size and influence until we all begin to believe that it can't be challenged. That sound familiar? And that's where this becomes more than history. Today, fear doesn't always look like a battlefield. Sometimes it looks like silence, like stepping back. Like, and you know, this is true of me. I'll be very honest with you. And if you're honest, you'll say the same can be true of you. Sometimes we choose not to speak or not to stand or not to support issues because it might cost us something. I mean, our intentions suddenly become to stay off of a list or avoid that attention. Or how about letting somebody else take the risk? You know that we do that. And little by little, though, without even realizing it, people begin to do exactly what intimidation was meant to produce. They stand down. When David stepped forward in faith, he didn't just face the giant. He exposed its weakness. So think about that. In our time, because the strength of any overwhelming force depends on one thing, that people believe it can't be challenged. But the minute that we stand, the minute that we speak and act together, that's where the balance begins to shift. And then the real weakness of any giant is this: it cannot withstand a people who refuse to be intimidated, a people who remain engaged, a people who remember who they are and act on it. David remembered who he was. David remembered the victories of his nation. We've got to remember that way. We don't surrender ground that was never meant to be given away. We have to stand with courage and with conviction and, you know I'm going to say this, with faith, because the same truth that carried David still carries us. The battle is never decided by the size of the giant, but the willingness of the people to stand and face it. And you know what? That's very much like the willingness and courage that our forefathers exhibited. And that brings us right back to the question before us. 250 years later, will we face the giant and demand less of government and more of, for, and by the people? And guess what? The future of this country depends on how you answer that question. I love this country so much, and it brings me to tears when I talk about stuff like this, because there is so much at stake, and we really got to get serious about this, and we have to identify the times that we're living in, and we have to be ready, if called upon, to stand boldly and to speak boldly for what we believe to be true, and that is that we are a nation established under God for liberty for all of us. And I pray that we all keep that in mind as we celebrate these 250 years of a republic that has been held on by a thread, but we're still holding on to it. So God bless you and God bless this country. And I'm going to ask if you do me a favor before we go to break. I want you to check out my social media, of course. I'm under Rose Unplugged on all platforms, but I have to tell you about a new show on Real Life Network. 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And there we take prayer requests and we have a daily devotional that's coming soon. And we also have free weekly newsletters encouraging and uplifting you every day because life can get really tough, as you well know. All right. So my name is Rose. I'll be back with more on the Sean Hannity Show. A lot of great speakers coming up. Newt Gingrich, J.P. DeGance, Bill Riley is joining us, and also the faith director for the White House, Jenny Korn. So stay with us. 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
5: Welcome back to the Sean Hannity Show. My name is Rose. And I referenced AOC in my monologue, and I do want to talk about that right now. I'm going to get some of my thoughts in. One of the things that she said recently was that the American Revolution was against the billionaires of their time. And we are declaring independence from such an extreme marriage of wealth and power and the state that the voices of everyday people did not exist. Okay, so as you can imagine, she did receive a lot of criticism for those remarks. It's amazing because she's wrong again, but who's surprised? The American Revolution was against an overreaching tyrant. It was a distant intrusion on a new way of life here. It was a governing force that knew no limits. And it imposed itself into the lives of the people who wanted and desired freedom. Now, allow me the pleasure of setting the record straight. And too bad AOC never learned anything in school, but she isn't fully to blame. It's our educational system, to be sure. But here is a history lesson that I offer AOC. Many of the leading figures of the American Revolution and the architects of the U.S. Constitution were wealthy landowners. They were merchants, lawyers, plantation owners, or businessmen by the standards of their time. For example, George Washington was one of the wealthiest men in Virginia. He owned extensive land and businesses. Thomas Jefferson came from Virginia's planter class. John Hancock was a very wealthy merchant. Robert Morris helped finance the war effort with his fortune. Okay, he did with his fortune. Alexander Hamilton himself was not born wealthy, but many of his allies in the Federalist movement were part of the commercial and financial elite. So So the revolution was not a class uprising against the rich or billionaires, as AOC refers to them. It was a political and constitutional conflict over issues like self-government, taxation without representation, British control over colonial commerce, individual liberties, and the belief that rights came from God, not from government. So these are things that AOC clearly never learned, or maybe it just doesn't fit into her narrative. In fact, a lot of colonial elites, by the way, led the independence movement. The slogan was not eat the rich. It was resistance to centralized power and defense of what they saw as inherited English liberties. That said, the revolution was supported by people all across economic classes. So we had farmers, we had tradesmen, laborers, clergy, and merchants. And not all of the wealthy colonists supported independence. A lot of affluent Americans stayed loyal to Britain as loyalists. So it wasn't about money. It would be inaccurate to frame this revolution simply as a war of the poor against the rich. It was far more complicated. It was a coalition movement centered on liberty, and it was centered on representation and independence from British tyranny. That's what it was about. And it makes me sick that, but you know what? I'll tell you something. I know that she is establishing and laying a foundation for something greater. And I want to get to that later on, because she talked about her ambition being way bigger than running for president. Those words should scare you. And you've got to ask yourself the question, what ambition is way bigger than running for president? Is it some sort of global effort? The connections that she's making all across this country with other socialists, communists? You got to wonder. And some people might have thought, oh, I'm really glad she's not running for president. Me, I thought, oh my God, what is she doing? What is she planning? To say that your ambition is way bigger than running for president, it begs the question, what is that ambition? Coming up next is an interview that Linda conducted with Sean Hannity. So he's going to tell you a lot about his trip. He's traveling right now with the president. So that is coming up next on The Sean Hannity Show. Check me out at Rose Unplugged, all platforms, and Real Life Network. Look for Rose Unplugged. You'll find my show there. I love being here with all of you. We've got lots to cover this afternoon, so don't go far away. We'll be right back.
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18: 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And about a year and a half later, we lost our dad too. 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
18: 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He's passionate about helping people. 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

0: cover tonight. We have this wonderful guest in a few minutes at the bottom of the hour, but Forever Wars. Do you know why we're involved in Forever Wars? Anybody know why we're involved in Forever Wars? Because we seem to go to war from time to time without finishing them. In other words, without seeking victory. Victory. We hit the brakes. We stick our heels in the dirt. Victory. It's not the simplest thing. It can be done. It's not the prettiest thing. Victory against Iran means not just defeating their military. It means not just choking off their oil. It means destroying the regime. And the people who claim they don't like forever wars don't want us to destroy the regime. You hear them all the time. Destroy that damn regime. I'll be right back. In 2025, global gold demand blew past 5,000 tons and hit a record $555 billion in value. Many central banks are quietly diversifying away from the dollar, adding hundreds of tons to their reserves. Large institutions poured in the second biggest inflow on record, and barring coin demand, hit a 12-year high. Meanwhile, mine supply grew just 1%, new gold can't be printed, and a recent report said it plainly. Gold demand just broke a record, supply can't keep up. 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

0: You know, folks, history's unfolding right before our eyes. President of the United States has delivered consequential on his promises over and over and over again. Consequential outcomes. And he's at it again. He's flying off to China. You know, that's an 18-hour flight, Mr. Producer, one way. Can you imagine? I don't care what jet you're flying on. That would drive me nuts. It just would. Nonetheless, our system is built on we the people. Like I discussed earlier in this hour, we the people, us, millions and millions of us, individual freedom, free will, individual sovereignty. And so it's up to us, millions of us, to make sure this country's protected, to make sure our president gets the backing that he needs. That's what these elections are about. Very, very important. Now, I want you to join AMAC. Now, why AMAC? Because the Association of Mature American Citizens, unlike other senior organizations, is built around our values that we hold dear, and they fight for them in Washington, D.C. 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You get a ton. 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Folks, I want to strongly encourage you to jump in with both feet. Go to amac.us/Levin, amac.us/LEVIN. Join the Association of Mature American Citizens today. You're going to be glad you did. And by the way, in hour two, we're going to have Steve Hilton on the program. I want to help our folks as much as I can. We'll see what happens in the end. But that's not how I roll. That is, no predictions. And we were in supporting Steve Hilton early on. And just think about it. If we can make some advances, if we can win in a few places, particularly blue states, like in New York or California, governors, maybe some mayor's races and so forth and so on, that'll have a big, big effect. We got to fight at every level, folks. We got to push at every level, on all fronts, or we're going to lose our country. We've got to challenge them on litigation. Challenge the Islamists who are trying to build these segregated Islamist communities. That's not how we roll in this country. The Marxists who are trying to destroy private property rights and steal your hard-earned income. We gotta challenge that. We've got to fight that. And this war on the Jews by the Democrat Party. That's right, I said it. The damn Democrat Party. This needs to be confirmed.
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0: Great to have our friend Steve Hilton back, running for governor of New York as a Republican. Steve Hilton, welcome back. My question to you is this. The sheriff who's running, why doesn't he throw his weight behind you and get out?
1: Yeah, it's an interesting question, Mark. I don't know. He's pretty far behind now. There is a risk that we have a kind of New York-style situation with a spoiler because of the ridiculous top two system we have in California. Right now, I'm leading in all the polls by, you know, a little bit, but not a huge amount. There's a kind of top three emerging. Myself, Javier Becerra, Biden's useless HHS secretary, and then the billionaire climate fanatic, Tom Steyer. We're kind of bunched at the top. And if we're not careful, there really is a possibility. I don't think it's likely, but there's a possibility. You have two Democrats in the top two. Then it's over for California. It's a disaster. And it's not just a disaster for the governor's race, obviously, and the leadership of the state. It's for every Republican running, every candidate for the state legislature, congressional candidates, for the voter ID ballot initiative, which is incredibly important. And so I agree with you, but, you know, in the end, people have to make their own decisions.
0: But there's no indication of that, is there?
1: Not so far. Look, we see each other from time to time at these debates and forums. We have a perfectly cordial relationship. You know, there's still time. I think that would be the right thing to do, for sure.
0: Yeah, because you can even give him a decent position in state law enforcement and so forth. He wasn't,
1: yes, very much.
0: Wasn't a bad sheriff.
1: I'd be very happy to.
0: Yeah,
1: I'd be very happy to do that. We need good leadership. And, of course, one of the big areas we need to sort out in California is the pathetic soft attitude to crime.
0: Mm-hmm. All right, so how's the race shaping up? This billionaire Steyer is an absolute nut job. He's trying to buy his way in pretty aggressively, isn't he?
1: He is, but it's one. I don't know what the exact economic theory would be, but we seem to have reached a point where the more he spends, the worse he does. He's actually spent, wait for it, $160 million.
0: Shocking.
1: In the last few months. It's insane. But he's actually, his numbers are, if anything, going down, not up, or at least he's definitely plateaued, it seems. And you've got Javier Becerra. Becerra has so much baggage. It's incredible. He's mired in a corruption scandal. There's a very real possibility he could be indicted on that scandal. It seems to me that that's a distinct possibility. And so you've got this real mess of candidates on the Democrat side.
0: You really do. I mean, even for a Democrat, you've got a mess. And Swalwell's out. He was a mess. I mean, they don't have any good candidates running. The problem is they have those big numbers. What is the breakdown of the parties and the independents in California?
1: So when it comes to registration, it's around just it's mid-40s for Democrats, like let's say 44-45%. This is party registration. Republicans about 25%, independents about 20%, something like that. When it comes to voting, however, it's been very stable for the last 20 years or so that Republicans have not won. It's been around a 60-40 split, Democrat-Republican, pretty much, in statewide races. So that's tough. But on the other hand, we've had 16 years of one-party rule. People are sick of it. There's the number I always look at is that right-track, wrong-track number. Is the state going in the right direction, wrong direction? The last governor's race, 2022, that number for wrong track was mid to high 40s. Today it's mid to high 50s. There's a majority of Californians know that we need change. And so this election really is all to play for. And I think that we can get people out. Again, I'm running on a very simple platform, very much like the president's, focused on working class people, small business, cut your taxes, no tax on tips, first 100 grand tax-free, a home you can afford to buy, $3 gas. These are practical things that actually everyone can get behind.
0: Let me ask you a question. It's not about me per se, but when you come on a show like this or on TV and so forth, does it help? Does it have some impact?
1: Very much. Very much. We've got to be, you know, it's a very big state, and you've got to get the message out. I think it's one of the reasons I think I've done well is nothing more than hard work. You've got to travel the state. It's a big, big state. I've been on the road now for a year, and we're doing town halls. Even there, you can see the impact of getting the message out. You know, at the beginning of the year, we would do events, and there'd be, I don't know, 70. First event I remember was in Pasadena. Probably about 75 people came. Now the numbers are 600, 700 at each town hall. It's really growing. And I think it's all about getting the message out because people are busy. It's a fragmented media market, and it's a very big state. And we don't have a ton of money like the unions have, and then we don't have the Democrat machine. And so it's absolutely about getting out there and making and reminding people that we're there, we can do this. I think a lot of it in California, Mark, is about a sense of belief that it's possible. Republicans in California have almost given up hope. And there's this feeling that, well, your only choice is to put up with the insanity or just leave the state. And I think part of what I'm trying to do is just with the energy that I'm showing, just give people a sense of belief that actually there are enough of us sane people to turn the state around. And I genuinely believe that, but we've all got to show up. I mean, right now the ballot's out. Everyone listening in California, you've got to vote. Don't think it's not worth voting. It is voting. There are more of us than they think. But you've got to send your ballot in, vote as quickly as possible, and then we can cross you off the list. We don't have to bother you. It's very important to actually show up and vote.
0: So the people are voting right now?
1: They are. The ballots are out. There's a month of early voting in California. So ballots went out a few days ago. And we've got absolutely, the votes are there. You've got to do it right now. Don't leave it to the last minute. That often happens. And then they don't remember and it's just, run out of time. So we might as well use this system. I don't like this system. I don't understand why we can't have election rules like we used to, voting in person, show ID, all of that stuff. But we got to make the rules work in our favor. And so let's use early voting and let's get it done.
0: Very, very important. So people get these ballots automatically, as I understand, and they should be looking for them now, and they should turn around and vote as quickly as possible. That's your point. And I think it's very, very important.
1: Yeah, it's very important. And one other thing, Mark, if you can believe it, there are 62 candidates for governor, 62. And they randomize the order that you're on the ballot.
0: Let me guess, you're number 57 or something.
1: Well, some people have said, oh, you're not on the ballot, Steve. That's because I was on the second page. It depends where you live. They randomize it. Of course, it's California. They make everything super complicated and bureaucratic. So don't give up. Sir, you've got to hunt for Hilton. Find my name and vote for me.
0: Yeah, it's not hard. All right, Steve, we're all for you, man. We're going to keep bringing you back because I think you have a real shot at this. And people want to help you, Steve Hilton. Where do they go?
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0: Seems simple enough. Folks, California or not, wherever you are, let's help our buddy Steve Hilton. 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We will be right back.
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3: Redistricting effort fails. I'm Lee Silicera, Fox News. It happened in South Carolina, where the state Senate rejected the move.
4: South Carolina state senators fell short of the two-thirds vote required to extend their legislative session beyond Thursday so they could consider redistricting. But five Republicans joined Democrats to vote no, including Senator Chip Campson, who said this of the founding fathers.
5: The number one principle that they adhered to was to defuse political power, not concentrate it.
4: Senator Shane Massey said the state is already heavily gerrymandered.
6: Trying to go to 7-0, I think, is extremely risky from a political standpoint.
4: President Trump told state lawmakers on Truth Social Monday to be bold and courageous, that he was watching their vote.
3: Fox's Jessica Rosenthal. This is Missouri State Supreme Court rules. Changes made to the state's congressional district map ahead of the November midterms are allowed. The state's eight House seats are filled by six Republicans and two Democrats. The new map could give Republicans a 7-1 advantage. President Trump on his way to China for a meeting with President Xi Jinping, where he's expected to talk about Iran. Though he said he doesn't need Xi to intervene on behalf of the U.S.
7: The president also says he'll discuss Taiwan with Xi, the largest chip maker in the world, amid an ongoing threat of a Chinese invasion. Tariffs, AI, and rare earth minerals used in chips are also expected to come up, while American farmers hit by higher diesel fuel prices want China to buy 25 more million metric tons of